0: Hi there, I'm Gloria Macarenko. Thanks for joining us here for On the Coast. Stay with us. We're going to tell you what happened when the Surrey Police Board met for the first time since the firing of Police Chief Norm Lipinski. Also, Delta Councillor Dylan Kruger is slamming the NDP government for their handling of the Massey Tunnel replacement project. Kruger says costs have ballooned to $11 billion under this government. So we are going to put that to BC's Transport Minister coming up in just a moment. Also, rising prices and an uncertain economy, they're taking a toll on relationships. There's a new study that highlights how bad things have become for some Canadian couples. We'll talk to our money columnist about that later this half hour. Right now, Rob Zimmerman is here with the latest local news.
1: Gloria, Technical Safety BC says students injured Monday at Cultus Lake Water Park suffered electrical burns and there were several electrical hazards at the site. A BC-based mining company has hired former U.S. Homeland Security Secretary Kristi Noem to be an advisor. And Vancouver Coastal Health is telling swimmers to stay out of the water at Sunset Beach and Trout Lake. More local news coming up at the bottom of the hour.
0: Rob, thank you very much. Things are getting busy on the roads across the region as well. Ali Patarga, where are the main areas of slowdown?
2: Well, looks like the drivers, well, you know, New Westminster, Delta, Richmond, it's like a triangle of traffic trouble right now because the incident on the Alex Fraser Bridge has a southbound right lane blocked on the bridge. And it looks like there's also a reported crash on the Massey Tunnel as well around 62B Street. So I'm very sorry to people driving around that area. But hundreds of Colombian fans are in full force right now in Granville. They are showing up for their team marching tour on the Granville Street Bridge to watch the game there against Uzbekistan on the at the Granville Island fan zone, so do avoid that area if you're driving. But I'll have more for you in 10 minutes with more updates.
0: Thanks very much. A sunny day here on the West Coast. Temperatures 20 to 23 degrees. Clear skies tonight. It's going to be windy again tonight as well. We could get gusts up to 60 kilometers an hour near the water. More sunshine tomorrow. Windy conditions expected in the afternoon and temperatures even warmer, up to 27 degrees and even warmer for the weekend. Yeah, that sunny forecast continues. Temperatures up to 29 degrees inland. Well, you've been hearing in the news the Surrey Police Board met today, and this was the first meeting since the board fired former police chief Norm Lipinski. And it was a busy meeting. Members of the public and local politicians filled the room. And when pressed for answers about the reason for Lipinski's firing, board members did not answer. The board heard scathing criticism during the public question and answer portion of the meeting, too.
3: Was there anybody on the board who said no to firing the police chief?
4: It's a closed meeting then.
3: So you are all together on this, every single
4: interview.
3: And I'm glad you can sleep at night. No. But we can't sleep at night because our public safety is in jeopardy because of you. We don't trust you. We want you to resign. And we want to have a board who generally cares about the public, about these people, about our officers. And you can see how he's treating me, how he treats you. Okay. Is that what you want on your board? No.
5: No
3: respect. Please resign, every single one of you. You deserve it. The public doesn't want you.
0: Again, some of the criticism pointed at the Surrey Police Board today. And at that meeting, the board voted on a communications policy. And that policy prevents future chief constables from publicly criticizing the decisions of the board and the decisions of elected officials. Ryan Burig is a police union president. He attended that meeting and he likened the new policy to a gag order on Lipinski's successor. The board defended the policy, saying it will allow for clear, consistent communication with the public. And of course, this is a story that the CBC will continue to follow. Right now, 9 minutes past 5 o'clock, and the BC government has nixed its deal with a consortium that was hired to replace the aging George Massey Tunnel. The BC NDP says it is taking the project back to a competitive tender process and that the rebuild is still on track for its 2030 completion date. But this week, Delta Councillor Dylan Kruger said the tunnel replacement has been mismanaged for years. He says he's not buying the government's timeline.
6: I just have a really hard time believing it when I speak to experts who are used to this type of massive infrastructure development to go back to square one on finding a new bidder, the fact that the EA certificate hasn't been completed, when you've seen all

0: the cost increases in labor, the cost of goods and materials, international trade disputes, I do not believe, and other experts don't believe, that this is going to come in on time or on budget.
1: So that was Delta City Councillor and mayoral candidate Dylan Kruger. With us now is Mike Farnworth, BC's Minister of Transportation and Transit. Mike Farnworth, good afternoon to you.
2: Good afternoon.
1: So here we are after years and years of delays. So just what's going on? Why has this contract been cancelled?
2: Well, first off, I want to make a couple of points. One, we are not going back to square one. The contract that's been in place to date with the Cross-Fraser Partnership has done a lot of good work, and we've made steady progress on not only the design but the early construction work. However, we've not been able to reach an agreement on commercial terms for the final construction of the tunnel. Within the current contract is a clause that allows us, if we don't reach commercial terms, to have an off-ramp. And that's what we're doing. The work that continues, even with this, so what happens now is we go for request for qualifications and then request or then for out to procurement. By breaking the project up into a number of smaller components, we've done market soundings on this. We're expecting very competitive bidding prices. We're in a very hungry construction market right now. And so that is the approach that we've taken. At the same time, the work continues that's underway. There's been a significant amount of work that's already happened in terms of the preliminary work in around the project. And you can see that underway if you go by there. In terms of the environmental certificate, that's on track and on schedule to be completed by the end of this year, with major construction to start in 2027.
1: Okay, but we're still trying to get at the why here. You say you couldn't agree on the commercial terms of the final project with the contractor. What exactly was the disagreement?
2: Well, we negotiating or looking at what are the various components that are going to make up the final contract, and our interest is always in protecting the taxpayer and the provincial interest, and we're not able to reach an agreement. And so with that, we exercise the clause that allows us to do just that. And we think that's the right way to go. We also, before we made this decision, had third-party analysis of where we're at. And so the decision was not taken lightly. What this is going to allow by doing what we're doing is more British Columbia companies, more Canadian companies, to be able to participate in the bidding for the various components of the project. And we think that is a good thing, particularly at this juncture in terms of where, you know, we're trying to make sure that we're procuring as much Canadian content as possible. And at the same time, we continue to be engaged with the federal government in terms of a significant contribution to the project, given the fact that this is a national project. We'll have improve the ability for goods movement around the Lower Mainland, particularly to our ports, which are seeing a significant expansion.
1: Okay. Well, you heard from Dylan Kruger off the top there. He told us here at the CBC that he's heard from federal officials the cost of this project has ballooned from the projected $4 billion initially up to $11 billion. So is he right? Has it more than doubled?
2: No, he's not right, and he's not part of any negotiation. He's a city councillor trying to be mayor. The reality is the number that he's busy spouting off has never once crossed my desk, has never once been part of our discussions. So, you know, he can say what he likes. The reality is this.
1: Can you set the record straight for us? What is the number?
2: I just set the record straight. The $11 billion that is rumored out there is simply not correct, not even true. What we are underway doing right now is, because we've taken the off-ramp, we are working with the next phase, which is to get the request for qualifications of people who are interested in bidding on the project. Then we go out to procurement, and at that time we will get an understanding of the bids are out there. The market soundings that we have done already to date indicate that there's real interest, a lot of interest in this project. It's, you know, I have been very upfront too that the cost that was initially done in 2021 is not the cost of what it will be today, because there has been significant increase in terms of

0: costs, not just here in British Columbia and Canada, but globally, due to a whole range of factors from COVID, from supply chains, from what we're seeing, the tariffs south of the border, and the disruptions that we've seen in terms of the conflicts that were happening in different that we're seeing in different parts of the world. Once those discussions are underway with the finished with the federal government, and once those we're getting an understanding of what the bids will look like, then we will be in a position to say, here's what the final cost will be.
1: What can you tell us about the initial commitment from the federal government? How much were they planning to put toward this project?
0: We have not had an initial commitment from the federal government. What we have been doing is engaged with them with discussions at the very highest levels on the importance of this project, not just in terms of British Columbia, but at a national level. I mean, one of the key aspects of the federal government and the provinces economic policies is to diversify our economy. And one of the most important ways of doing that is through our ports. And you're seeing the work in terms of expanding our ports, not just down here in the lower mainland, but also up on the north coast. Getting the tunnel in place significantly increases the opportunity for the movement of goods. An eight-lane tunnel that is not tolled, with room for transit on there as well, ability to move goods that right now can't be moved, is an important part of that that economic development.
1: Okay, I hope you bear with me here as I look for some clarification, because Kruger also told us you're asking Ottawa for $4 billion toward this project. Is that true? I mean, how much are you hoping Ottawa will kick in?
0: As I said, this is discussions taking place between the province and the federal government, and we've had good discussions with them. And what we're looking for is a significant contribution to what is an important provincial and national project. And those discussions are going well. And when they're completed, then I'll be in a position to say, here's what the federal government is going to be contributing.
1: And can you clarify for us, what was the original estimate on this project?
0: The original estimate back in 2021 was, I think, about $4.1 billion.
1: Okay. And you're not going to share with us today just how much has that estimate increased overall?
0: Well, at this point, we're in, as I said, we're looking at what the bids will be when they come in from interested Canadian and British Columbia companies, because the project is being broken down into smaller components. The market soundings that we've done have said there's a lot of interest in this, and given the fact that a lot of companies right now are looking for work, particularly infrastructure projects, as big projects come to a close, there's a real opportunity here. And so we expect, and what we're hearing is that you're going to get very sharpened pencils in terms of the bids that we're going to get. And so that's the process that will be underway. We've got to go out right now for the request for qualifications from firms who want to bid, understand that, and then you do the procurement, and the major construction starts next year.
1: Okay.
0: The reality is there's over 200 people working on that site right now, and that's the work that's occupying this next year.
1: Okay, so the original estimate was $4.1 billion. What was the cost overrun a factor in terminating this agreement with the design consortium?
0: When we go into the discussion with the Cross-Fraser Partnership, a lot of it is about understanding, okay, what is the nature of the project? What is the design going to look like? What is the kind of work that has to take place? The understanding of what the conditions on the site are, the consultation that takes place at the local level. So, for example, how can we find more efficiencies? And we've done a number of that. We've actually found a ways to reduce the time that we will be in the river, which is an important consideration. All of those things come into play in terms of the more that work is done, the more you start to get a better understanding of where the costs are going to be. And the reality is this. Over the last number of years, as I pointed out, you have seen significant inflationary costs, nationally, globally. That's no surprise to anyone that projects cost more today than they would have 5 or 6 years ago.
1: So what gives you the confidence that another group or another company, another contractor will be able to offer similar, deliver similar product and construct these tunnel for cheaper?
0: Well, first off, we've learned a lot from existing projects that we've got underway. So from the widening of

0: third-party experts, both in the design construction of projects as well as marine construction, look at what we are wanting to do, and this is the approach that we're taking, and it is the right approach.
1: Well, again, and we know that the Prime Minister is going to be in town tomorrow and that Premier Eby will be meeting with Mark Carney. Will he raise this project funding with Mark Carney?
0: Well, I know they're going to be watching a very important soccer game, and I'm not going to. I do know that this is a topic of a high priority for both the province and the federal government.
1: Right. Well, you said earlier this week that you're hoping that a competitive tender is going to get the best value for taxpayers. You're saying the cost to taxpayers have already increased. Just explain for us how exactly taxpayers are going to get a good deal here.
0: What we're seeing is, a project that is going to generate significant economic activity, not just in terms of the short term, but in the medium and the long term in this province and in this country, and at the same time improve the ability for commuters to move around the region on a more efficient basis. That's critically important. At the same time, the tunnel is under construction. It's not about one contractor. It's about breaking it down into several procurement packages that we've used successfully with Surrey Langley and Fraser Valley Highway 1 widening, which means better flexibility. It'll mean that there'll be more British Columbia, more Canadian workers on this project, and that's what we're doing.
1: You know, I'd like you to hear a little bit about what Dave Earle told us. Dave Earle, the president and CEO of the BC Trucking Association, because he spoke to the CBC's Stephen Quinn on the early edition this morning. Just listen to some of what he had to say.
2: Stephen, I think our members are in the same place as most British Columbians, where it's becoming a shrug of the shoulders and a roll of the eyes, where we're like, okay, like, wait, what now? What does this mean? There is a logic behind the decision that was taken, but I think what's getting lost is the decade of lost opportunity that we have with missing that bridge. We're into a significant period of time of congestion and pollution and stifled economic development and, huge commuting times for people because of the delays. And I think certainly our members are just, I think the word is interminably frustrated.
1: Okay, so that was Dave Earle, president and CEO of the BC Trucking Association. Mike Farmworth, what do you say to the thousands of drivers that use the Massey Tunnel every day and are feeling that same frustration?
0: Yeah, I understand the frustration, absolutely, which is why we're going ahead with the project, which is why work continues, which is why the Steveston Interchange, which has now been completed, was designed to go with the tunnel, which is why putting an end to those who keep saying, oh, we should stop and go back to a bridge, such as some of the Conservative leadership candidates are doing. There's 200 people working on that project right now. There has been no change in terms of the work that's underway or the timeline, for example, around the environmental assessment, which is completed this year, and major construction to start next year. So I get the frustration. I've been through the tunnel as well. People want it replaced, and that's what we're going to do.
1: Well, we did have the BC Conservative transport critic Harman Bangu on the show yesterday, and some of his comments said, he said the cancellation of this project, and I know he used cancellation, and I understand it's not cancelled, but that this is evidence that the BC NDP cannot get major projects completed on time or on budget. What would be your response to him?
0: This is the same guy who stood up and said that they should cancel the stop building, cancel the new Stolowassen Bridge when it was 90% complete. So I'm not going to take any lessons from them. This is the same party, many of whose members sold off the land where the Surrey Hospital should have been built.
1: Okay, still, it's, when we look at the timeline here, just going back to your confidence, how can you be certain this project will be on track for 2030, given the tender process that you need to go through?
0: What I said is that the work that is currently underway is on schedule for when it's to be completed by, which is the work that's taking place this year and the completion of the environmental certificate and major construction to start in 2027. At the same time, once we understand the procurement process, once that's done and the

0: tenders are awarded, then I'll be in a position to say, here's where the final completion of the tunnel will be.
1: Yeah, no, and I understand. I'm getting you to go over, you know, familiar territory. You're tending to, you know, repeat yourself because we're sort of trying to clarify just what's going on. Can you understand why so many of us were taken aback by this decision?
0: I can understand, you know, asking the questions, but the reality is it's not changing the fact that a tunnel is being built. It is not changing the fact that 200 people are working on that tunnel right now. It is not changing the fact that it is not delaying the work that takes place over the coming year before any major construction can start. And it's not changing the timeline for when the environmental certificate will be completed. It's also not changed the fact that we've made some improvements that allow us to spend less time in the river, which is one of the key components in terms of the construction of the tunnel.
1: Mike Farmworth, we will leave it there for now. We really appreciate your time. Thank you.
0: Thanks.
1: That's Mike Farmworth, BC's Minister of Transportation and Transit. And your reaction is certainly welcome. We're hearing that the BC government has nixed the deal with a consortium that was hired to replace the aging George Massey Tunnel. They're taking that project back to a competitive tender process. As you heard the minister, they still have their eye on that 2030 deadline for completion of the project. Your thoughts are welcome on the coast at cbc.ca. On the coast at cbc.ca. Now, hip-hop and R&B fans, they're going to flock to Rogers Arena tonight, where Ne-Yo and Akon are co-headlining a concert. Here's Ne-Yo now with Because of You.

0: That's Ne-Yo with Because of You. Ne-Yo and Akon, they're co-headlining a concert tonight at Rogers Arena. And things are busy downtown and across the region. Allie, what can you tell us?
1: Well, this day has not been kind to drivers today. Another incident in Delta on the 99. There is a vehicle incident on Highway 17A that has two northbound lanes closed on the Ladner exit side. And the pair of incidents on the Alex Fraser Bridge, both northbound and southbound, has both directions at a standstill. The southbound right lane is blocked due to the incident on the north end of the bridge, and it's bleeding out to other corridors and arterials all around Delta. And further north of the Queensborough connector is also looking extremely busy.
0: I'm glad you're on it, Allie. We'll bring you up to date right after the 5:30 news.
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0: accessible to the public.
1: Coming to the end of last summer, there was some question marks over whether it would open or not, and I think everyone was holding their breath over the last 12 months to see what would happen with it.
2: What I would hope is that the city would keep the pool going in some version of what it is right now.
0: Park Board Commissioner Brennan Bastiovansky says he supports upgrades to the iconic Vancouver pool.
3: There is a lifespan. This thing needs to be renewed. But yeah, we need money from the city. We need money from the province.
0: The city released a feasibility study last month highlighting three options for the future of the pool: a complete replacement that would cost up to $300 million, a renovation, or spot repairs. Jessica Chung, CBC News, Vancouver.
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5: Thank you very much, Rob, and thanks for joining us here for On the Coast this afternoon. I'm Gloria Makarenko. Now, tomorrow, this evening, one of Canada's most recognizable names in pop is going to be taking the stage at the FIFA Fan Festival here in Vancouver. That's right. Sean Desmond made his return to music and is performing after almost a decade away from the industry. You're going to hear more from Sean Desmond coming up in our next half hour. I hope your afternoon is going well. By the sounds of things, Ali Patarga, depending on where you're driving across the region, there have been some real choke points, haven't there?
6: Oh, the roads are very, very, very troublesome this afternoon, Gloria. My gosh. The number of incidents in Delta, there's one on the 99, an incident before the Highway 17A that has two northbound lanes closed on the Ladner exit side. And we had a couple of incidents on the Alex Fraser earlier this afternoon, and that has yet to bring drivers some relief, especially those going southbound. The southbound right lane is blocked due to an incident at the north end of the bridge, and it's heavy in both directions. And it's rippling out to other corridors as well, on Highway 17 and Delta and the Queensboro Connector. So do allow for time. Expect heavy, heavy, heavy delays there. And in Surrey, there's also a collision on 88th Avenue westbound before Fraser Highway, and that's blocking the westbound right lane. And on the Golden Ears Bridge as well, there's a stall northbound on the far right lane that's causing delays getting onto the bridge, and delays all along Golden Ears Way and at 201 Street. So drive safely there, everybody. I'll be back with more updates in 10 minutes.
5: Oh, it's a busy one indeed. Thanks very much for that, Ali. Now, what about those Columbia soccer fans? Did they make it safely across the Granville Bridge? I know you only get sort of updates on what's going on the roads.
6: Yes.
5: I'm assuming they weren't walking on the roads, but it must have been a bit of a distraction if they're crowding along the sidewalk, rather.
6: Yeah, it could have been a visual distraction, but I'm looking at the Granville Street Bridge right now, and it's all green in terms of vehicle volume, so it looks like everything is safe there, and everybody's having a good time heading over to Granville Island to watch the game against Uzbekistan. So some exciting stuff. We just saw some video. It was sent to our inbox, right? And everybody's out in full force, yellow jerseys and flags. It looks such a good time.
5: A whole lot of energy, and that game again gets underway at 7 o'clock tonight. Right now, we still have our eye on the Ghana-Panama game. They're at 76th minute right now, and there is still no score in that game. And yes, FIFA World Cup is in full swing, and performing at the FIFA Fan Festival here in Vancouver is Canadian pop icon and ride-or-die Portugal fan Sean Desmond.

0: After stepping away from the music world in 2015, he returned to making music and performing in 2022. He released a new single, Maniac. Well, you heard a little bit of that just now. He returned to touring and released a number of new singles since then. Well, Steve Jung got a chance to sit down with Sean Desmond yesterday.
1: Sean Desmond, so good to meet you.
2: How's it going?
1: Good, how are you?
2: I'm fantastic, here for the World Cup, baby.
1: Yeah, welcome back to Vancouver.
2: Thank you, it's good to be back. Always love me some Vancouver.
1: You've performed here multiple times.
2: I have,
1: now.
2: So the last time I was here was last November at the Orpheum. Mm-hmm. Sold out show, crazy. I love Vancouver so much. Obviously, the scenery, everything is beautiful. The weather, everything's great. But the crowds are just so great. Vancouver treats me so well every time I come.
1: Yeah, and this time you

0: You are performing at the FIFA Fan Festival.
1: I am.
0: So how does it feel being part of that FIFA experience?
1: Well, first of all, I think it's incredibly amazing that Canada is getting the World Cup. I don't know if either myself or you will be alive the next time this happens, if it ever happens again. But I think it's so great, you know, in a city like Toronto and Vancouver, where there's so much multiculturalism, you know, and, you know, like, for example, Germany's playing on Saturday in Toronto, and there's going to be there's so many German people in Toronto. We have so many different cultures. So I feel like every game that happens there, and probably happens in Vancouver, we have people from those countries at the game who actually live in Canada, you know? I think it's amazing.
0: Yeah. So you released your self-titled debut album as Sean Desmond in 2002.
1: Mm-hmm.
0: But prior to that, you made Portuguese music under your birth name, Sean Fernandez.
1: I did.
0: What was it like, that process, discovering your sound?
1: You know, so, you know, I'd been doing Portuguese music since I was like 9 years old. Recorded 4 Portuguese albums, toured across Canada, in the US, in Portugal, doing Portuguese, like the Portuguese Justin Bieber, pretty much, kind of was what was happening. And then when I turned 16, I kind of realized that I had reached a ceiling where I was like, I'm not going to get any further doing this. I need to transition into singing English music. You know, learned how to produce music and started writing music, and I was sending cassette tapes. I'm aging myself here. Sending cassette tapes into record labels. And one day I got a phone call from BMG Music Canada, and I remember answering the phone, and they were like, "Hey, Sean." I'm like, "Yeah." They're like, "We got your demo. We'd love you to come into the office." And I was like, "Ah, stop fooling around." I thought it was one of my friends, and I actually hung up the phone. They called me back, and I was like, they're like, "No, we're serious. Like, we want you to come down. Here's the office address. Please come." And literally within weeks, I had a record deal. Yeah, I was 18 at the time.
0: Oh, wow.
1: Yeah.
0: Yeah. So this has been kind of like it's a lifelong journey.
1: It's been my whole
0: you.
1: Life. Yeah. 30 plus years, yeah.
0: Yeah. So your early work, and I'm thinking from the first album, mm-hmm. thinking like Shook,
1: yep.
0: you know, Get Ready.
1: Spread My Wings.
0: Yeah, these are songs that have very heavy R&B mm-hmm. influence. So your recent work, though,
1: yep.
0: has started leaning more towards the pop sound.
1: Yeah.
0: So how has the way you approached music changed over the years?
1: You know, I feel like back in, you know, 2002, being young, being single, partying, being in clubs, girls, that was kind of like what the music was about for me back then, you know? Where now, let's fast forward to 2026, I'm 44 years old, married to my beautiful wife, 3 kids, my life is different. So I'm writing more from that perspective in terms of, you know, life experience and what it's like to be like in real love and be obsessed with somebody. So it's definitely changed in that sense. And it wasn't on purpose to like be a more pop sound. It just kind of so happens you just evolve as an artist, you know, because if you even look at back in 2010 when I released, you know, my third album, which had like Shiver, Night Like This, Electric, those were all like starting to go pop as well, right?
0: Mm-hmm.
1: But yeah, music and pop music is just so vague, you know, that's just like a phrase now, you know?
0: Yeah.
1: I think everything is pop music is popular music, so whatever's popular, you know?
0: Yeah.
1: Yeah.
0: So there's something that I wanted to ask you since, you know, you talked about
1: since you met me 5 minutes ago.
0: Well, that too, but also since you've, you know, mentioned, you know, being married mm-hmm. now, your wife Chantel.
1: Yeah.
0: But you made a very difficult decision in 2015 mm-hmm. to step away from music because Chantel had gotten sick.
1: Yeah.
0: What was the toughest part about leaving something that defined your life and something that you lived and breathed every single day?
1: The toughest part was knowing that I wasn't going to be up like on stage and performing, because that's what I've been doing my whole life and that's what I love even to this day. You know, being in the studio is cool, writing music is cool, but performing for me is like everything to me. So knowing that I was leaving that behind was tough, but sometimes as men and as humans, we have to make tough decisions. And I decided that, you know, I'd been doing this so long, things weren't really going well in my career at that point. So I felt like it was time to hang it up and make a change. So yeah, I made the difficult decision to stop and just be at home, be a dad. I had all my 3 kids at that point. They were all very young. My wife was very sick. So I, you know, I had to step up.
0: Yeah. But a lot of your work recently has also honored her and honored her struggle with that with that sickness.
1: Yeah.
0: What sort of role have your wife and your children played in your comeback to the music industry?
1: Well, first off, you know, I needed kind of like not permission, but her blessing. Because, you know, in 2022, after she'd had her first surgery, and everything was looking good and she was clear of I mean, she's not clear. You're

0: always have ulcerative colitis, but she had had surgery to make her better, to help her live through this, where she can actually have a life and like do normal things, like watch her kids dance and watch my son play soccer and do all that stuff. I kind of needed the stamp of, you know, again, not her permission, but her blessing to be like, hey, I know you've given up all this, and there's a lot of great stuff happening for you right now. I think you need to jump back into this. I can feel, she's literally said, I can feel that the universe, there's something happening here, and you really need to take advantage of that and like see where this goes. And ever since then, it's been insane the last 3 years. You know, I've been touring, been doing shows, been recording music, had a top 10 singles on the radio, and I'm selling, believe it or not, more tickets now to shows than I ever have, even in my heyday, you know, in the early 2000s. I'm selling more tickets now, which is beyond crazy to me 20 years later, to still be relevant, to have amazing fans, which without the fans, there's nothing, right? So, yeah, it was a long, hard road, but I'm so happy to be back. I'm genuinely happy doing this again, you know? Because it's not an easy business.
1: No, yeah. No. Any anxieties about coming back to performing?
0: Oh, 100%. I mean, not even so much about performing. I mean, I'm going to say this, like, and I don't say this to sound conceited, but mm-hmm. I'm a good performer. So I know up on stage, I'm going to kill it, and I'm going to do my thing every time. But there's always that in the back of your mind when you're releasing music, you're like, are people going to like this? Mm-hmm. Like, are they going to hear this and be like, oh, I like this version of Sean Desmond? Or is it going to be like, I like the old Sean Desmond better, just stick to what you were doing, you know? And luckily, you know, everything that I've put out has been received very well. And again, like I said, Maniac was a top 10 single. Body with Jamie Fine was a top 10 single. Mm-hmm. So I feel like I'm on the right path for sure.
1: Yeah. And you, that collaboration with Jamie mm-hmm. Fine, you also had a collaboration with BC country star Dallas Smith.
0: Yes.
1: Yeah. So yeah. He also is making an appearance at the FIFA Fan Festival.
0: He is, yeah.
1: Right? So,
0: in July, I think, right?
1: Yeah.
0: Yeah, I was talking to him about it.
1: Yeah. But different artists of different styles and different musical mm-hmm. backgrounds, do you feel like there was something that you really learned from working with them about, you know, like the way to approach music or even how the business has changed?
0: I think, you know, obviously the business has changed so much. And what I learned from them, what I take away, I love sharing stories with other artists and just like, you know, how did you come up? How did you start? Where did you get your big break? How did you get your big break? And I love hearing the different things. And obviously, you know, for example, Dallas is a country singer, totally different world. But to be accepted into that world with him, doing a record with him, was really, really cool. So yeah, I mean, I'm always learning and I'm always growing and I always love talking. I'm a people person. I love talking to people, and you always got to be learning. You know what I mean? Always got to be a student.
1: For sure. So you're taking your music on the road.
0: Yes.
1: This summer as well. In July, you're heading over to Europe.
0: Yeah.
1: Yeah. What are you most looking forward to being back on the road?
0: Honestly, again, just being on stage and hearing and seeing people smile and singing the songs and dancing to the music. There's no better feel, for me at least, there's no better feeling than that. I love that so much. But also, my family's flying over to meet me, and we're going to do 2 weeks in Europe. We're going to do Portugal, we're going to do Spain, we're going to do Italy, and then head back to Germany for a couple more shows, and then we're all going to come home together. So I'm really looking forward to that little time off there.
1: Yeah. So speaking of the family, your wife is a dancer.
0: Yeah.
1: Your daughter has been on stage with you as well.
0: She has.
1: Was it always the goal to have basically like a clan of performers?
0: Honestly, that would have been great. Have my own little Jackson 5 thing going on. No, I mean, but the thing is with Sienna, my daughter, she is like a natural, full of confidence, no fear. And I'm like, she's going to end up on stage in some capacity, whether it's just dancing, whether it's singing and dancing, because she can sing. Mm-hmm. But I always say, I'm not going to push her into anything. I want it to happen naturally. I want her to want to do it. You know what I mean? I don't want her to do it just because her dad was doing it. Where my boys, my oldest son is going to university this fall. I'm going to be a high school English teacher, so he'll be in school for 5 years doing that in Kingston, Ontario. And my middle guy is serious soccer player. So he's rep soccer, playing a year up, great player. He wants to get a scholarship. So, you know, three very different kids.
1: So, you're performing at the FIFA Fan Festival, and we have it on good authority that you are a big-time Portugal guy.
0: I am.
1: Yeah. So, what kind of game are you hoping to see as they lace up against the Democratic Republic of the Congo?
0: I'm hoping to see them dominate, man. They, on paper, they are super strong. Probably the best midfield in the World Cup, 100%. You know, and honestly, I want it for Ronaldo so bad. This would be, like, the best

0: send off for him, you know. And they have the, they honestly have the team to do it. Obviously, listen, France is strong, Spain is strong, England is strong. But man, I really think they can do it this year. I really believe that. So I hope they're going to come out strong and guns a blazing, man. Yeah.
1: More so than Argentina or France?
0: Like, as in terms of that I want them to win more?
1: Yeah. Or the fact, or their chances?
0: You know what? I'm not going to say yes or no, because we've also been seeing a lot of upsets and a lot of surprises. Spain tied 0-0. So, honestly, if a team is on their game, it's anybody's game, right? Whether you're Portugal, whether you're Spain, whether you're Argentina, France, England, if the opposing team is on their game, it's anybody's game.
1: Yeah. But as a Canadian performer, how difficult would it be? Or I'll say, how do you think that's going to... How do you think you're going to react if, in a hypothetical world, we see Portugal versus Canada?
0: You know what? I'm just not going to watch that game. I'm going to hope for a tie, but they're not playing in the group stage, so there will be no tie. Somebody has to win.
1: Yeah.
0: Listen, I have two teams to celebrate for. Either one wins, I'm good to go. I have my flag with me. That's a half Canadian, half Portuguese flag. So, you know, just got to rep that. I mean, listen, I was born in Canada. I'm Canadian, obviously, but Portuguese runs through my blood. You know, my parents, my grandparents were all Portuguese, obviously. But it'll be nice. I mean, either one, but, you know. No, I'm just going to leave it at that.
1: So we've seen some new music from you recently.
0: Mm-hmm.
1: And your team was very gracious, and they sent over a song that
0: Has
1: not actually been released yet.
0: Right.
1: It's Make a Go, featuring Deep Jandu and Angelique.
0: Yeah.
1: What can you tell us about this song?
0: Yeah, so it's, it's very Punjab inspired, but funny enough, the interpolation and the sample that we use is actually an old Portuguese sample that just happens to work like in a Punjab kind of song that we're doing. You know, Anjali being, you know, from where she is, which is great. I just, you know, I've been collaborating so much with different artists from different places, and I just feel like it's so much fun to like open up my audience to their music, and then also them opening up their audience to my music and who Sean Desmond is, right? That's what it's all about. It's about sharing and doing all those things. So it's a really cool record, something really different for me. I'm excited for people to hear. It's going to be really cool. Yeah.
1: So lots of new singles, and we've heard since your return, we've seen some releases here and there.
0: Yeah.
1: But I think everyone wants to know, is there another album on the horizon?
0: Right. You know, I think with all the collabs I'm doing, the plan is to release like a collabs album, maybe a greatest hits as well. We've been talking about that. But yeah, like, you know, for right now, I feel like the landscape has changed so much, and I feel like the audience, the listener, they're not so concerned about like putting out albums anymore. They just want good music, you know? But of course, all the, you know, the biggest acts in the world and the most relevant are putting out albums. So I'd love to put a body of work together again for sure. So I mean, never say never, you know?
1: Yeah.
0: Yeah.
1: Sean, what a pleasure.
0: Thank you. It's been great. Amazing.
1: Thanks so
0: Thank
1: much.
0: You for having me.
2: As Sean Desmond, Canadian singer-songwriter, talking to Steve Jiang yesterday. Now, they did make a mention of Portugal's game against the Democratic Republic of Congo that ended this morning in a 1-1 draw. And Sean Desmond is performing at Vancouver's FIFA Fan Festival tonight at the PNE. Let's hear a little of that unreleased song that he just talked about, Make It Go, with Deep Jandu and Angelique.

0: make it go.
1: Unreleased single by Canadian singer Sean Desmond featuring Deep Jandu and Anjulie. Sean Desmond is playing tonight at the FIFA Fan Festival in Vancouver. Ali Patarga, you were moving to the song a little bit. What do you think? First time for our ears, first time for people listening right now, unreleased.
2: Oh, yeah. It's good. I love the blending of the Punjabi stylings on the song, and it's just really funky, and I want to get up my seat and dance.
1: A lot's going on there for sure. Make it go. Mark that one for sure. Okay, we have Your World Tonight just ahead, but Rob Zimmerman, what are you watching in local news?
3: Gloria, Technical Safety BC says students injured Monday at Cultus Lake Water Park suffered electrical burns, and there were several electrical issues at the site. 12 kids were injured after touching a metal railing. And the police union says the Surrey Police Board's new communication policy amounts to a gag order. The board voted today to prevent future chiefs from publicly criticizing the board, governments, and elected officials. The board's new chair also said today the decision to fire Chief Norm Lipinski was not political, but did not clarify why he was let go. I'll have another local news update in about half an hour.
1: Rob, thank you very much for that. And here back in Studio 60, Ali Patarga, you've had quite an afternoon staying on top of all the areas of slowdown. Where are things at right now in traffic?
2: Well, a glimmer of hope for the Alex Fraser. Crews have just cleared that second incident on the bridge. But both directions are still seeing some snarl, but hopefully things get going sooner than later. But there is still that incident near the Massey Tunnel. On Highway 99, there's an incident before Highway 17A that has two northbound lanes closed on the Ladner exit side, so expect some delays there. And on the Golden Ears Bridge as well, there's a stall northbound on the far right lane causing delays getting onto the bridge. And in Surrey, we're also watching that delay on 88th Avenue westbound before Fraser Highway. The westbound right lane is blocked. And we talked about those Colombian fans making their way to Granville Island. And the Granville Street Bridge is clear, but the other two bridges next to it, Burrard Bridge and Canby Bridge, seeing some volume there.
1: Okay, again, that game gets underway. Uzbekistan, Colombia at 7 o'clock this evening. We're going to have a lot of coverage of Team Canada taking on Qatar tomorrow afternoon. I hope you can join us. Have a great evening.
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7: Hello, I'm Neil Kirksall. 6 months after suffering severe burns to her face and neck, a university student feels and looks like herself again. Her doctor tells us about the procedure, a world first, that made that possible.

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1: Thursday on the early edition, a special parliamentary committee will recommend that the federal government indefinitely pause the expansion of medical assistance in dying for people whose sole underlying condition is mental illness. We'll find out more about the committee's recommendation. And Canada plays Qatar tomorrow at BC Place Stadium. That means the CBC Plaza becomes the place to gather before the game. And we're going to start early by giving away some CBC swag. That's tomorrow on the early edition.
0: The CBC News is next. Coming up in an hour, it's Ideas with Nala Ayed.
2: There may be no one alive who saw Houdini perform magic, yet we still know his name and his legend. Unlocking the contradictory man behind an inescapable myth, coming up on Ideas.
3: From CBC News, the world this hour, I'm Neil Herland. A major breakthrough tonight in the U.S.-Iran war. Both sides have now signed a memorandum of understanding, effectively ending military operations for now. The deal reopens the Strait of Hormuz and states Iran will never have a nuclear weapon. But as Nick Harper reports, U.S. President Donald Trump says he's ready to restart the war if he needs to.
4: We reached an agreement with Iran that achieves everything we set out to accomplish, everything and much more.
5: Donald Trump presenting the deal as a clear win for the United States. The U.S. president described fellow G7 leaders as

0: you know, and notice it in Canada, like notice in Canada the ways that we are as complicit and just but have this better PR around us. I don't know. I don't know what has, I don't know if where I came from did that, but I think it definitely, like, as an artist, gave me a space to play and try things that wasn't like, oh, I'm raised in Hollywood. And so, like, you know, that for a kid, I think, is a totally different experience than being raised in like a small town where there's like a kind of bustling film industry, you know?
1: And you can do improv happens. and you can do stuff. You
0: totally. Know? Totally. Totally. Yeah.
1: I think it's such a beautiful show you made here. It made me think about so many different things, as you can maybe tell.
0: I love that.
1: And also I just found it really funny and really sweet, actually, in some ways too. And thanks for the time, as always.
0: Thank you so much. Thanks for your questions.

0: and you're listening to Cure.
1: One of the hardest things to do for a lot of up-and-coming artists is make that switch from having an online following to having real people show up at your shows. The artist Miko knows a lot about that. He was just a teen.

0: what those be. And I made a series of recommendations, none of which were integrated because at that point, Alberta had a deal. So why would they compromise on something they really liked? And I, as you know, Matt, in our political system, if you're a member of cabinet, you're bound by cabinet solidarity. So you have to, even if you disagree with a cabinet decision, you have to at least publicly support it. And I felt I couldn't do that with that MOU with Alberta. And it's not. So there's a debate, and it will continue to be a debate for some time as to whether or not a new pipeline is going to be built. So for me, that was certainly an issue, but mostly it was about two things. It was what we were willing to compromise in terms of our climate strategy to please Danielle Smith. And it was also that we had made an agreement with Elizabeth May, the leader of the Green Party, so she would support us on the budget in late 2025. 2 weeks after she supported us, we renegated that agreement with her, and we included something in that MOU that was 180 degrees what we had promised. We as a government, not me, Stephen Gilbo, but we as a government had promised Elizabeth. Between those two things, I felt I couldn't stay in cabinet and in good conscience support that agreement.
1: And you feel that you could do more outside of politics than having your hands, if not on the levers of power, then certainly next to the levers of power?
0: I think that for 7 years, I've been able on a number of different areas. We're talking about environment, but also cultural issues, been able to have, I would argue, and others have said that as well publicly, to have a positive influence. As I said earlier, I really think that on climate change, this government has taken a direction that is fundamentally different than the previous government on this issue. And I have tried over the last few months to influence positively the direction that we're taking, with no success, with nothing to show for it.
1: How would you describe your relationship with the Prime Minister, Mark Carney?
0: Cordial. I haven't spoken with him recently, but we've spoken a number of times since I left cabinet.
1: I ask in part because before he entered politics, he was somebody who, he coined that phrase, the tragedy of the horizon, which is about how climate change and the impacts of climate change will outlast the short-term political ambitions and goals of those in elected office. He managed to corral, and it broke apart, but managed to corral many of the major financial institutions to support net zero initiatives.
0: Yeah.
1: After he became prime minister, he did this interview with Michelle Hussein and Bloomberg, and she said, "What happened to you?" You kind of have a smile on your face when I say that, because I think a lot of people wondered if this was the guy before he entered politics, and now this is the prime minister that we're seeing. What happened to him, do you think? How do you answer that question? Do you understand the change that he's made?
0: Well, I knew Mark before I knew Prime Minister Carney, because I have worked with him over the years on the issue of climate change, nature protection, when he was special envoy to the Secretary General of the United Nations on climate finance. And I must confess that I'm having a hard time understanding the change in direction on something he has spoken about, written about at length, which is the issue of climate change, and how he himself has many times referred to it as, you know, the challenge of our times. And one could argue, well, you know, I mean, when he wrote those things, he wasn't the leader of a G7 country. There was no trade war with the United States. Some of those things are true. Some of them are not. When he ran for the leadership of the Liberal Party, Donald Trump was already president of the United States. When he was elected prime minister, the tariff war had already started. And yet our electoral platform, which is just barely a year old, spoke about climate change 28 times. It did not speak about pipeline. Pipeline is an invention in the Liberal platform for the 2025 election. So to pin this on changing geopolitics, I think, is a bit short. So I don't have a convincing or satisfying answer to your question.
1: It's interesting because the polling suggests that the majority of Canadians support, at the very least, the concept of a new pipeline that would move oil from Alberta to the BC coast. How do you understand that? And does that not suggest

that was melee or mixed up by stats. It's all about those situationships where you honestly don't know what to think anymore. Is she the one or not? You love each other, but every time you get back together, it falls apart again. You tell yourself, okay, this is the last time, but then suddenly you miss her again. Vous écoutez C'est Formidable, je m'appelle Florence K, sur CBC Music et CBC Radio. There's some songs you

0: This is The World. I'm Carolyn Beeler. The G7 summit is wrapping up today in France. A top agenda item for European leaders was getting the U.S. to re-engage on the war in Ukraine. But as things wrapped up today, signals from U.S. President Donald Trump were mixed. Over the course of the summit, the American leader threatened Russia with renewed sanctions, but also said the U.S. had, quote, nothing to do with a war that was, quote, thousands of miles away. If U.S. allies were hoping for more clarity, they didn't get it in the president's closing remarks today.
1: I spoke with President Putin. I spoke with President Zelensky, and he was there. And President Putin, I spoke over the phone with. And something's going to happen. They're losing a lot of people, a lot of soldiers, losing soldiers. Both are losing a lot. Russia's losing more because they're

0: This is The World. I'm Carolyn Beeler. Some ships have now made it through the Strait of Hormuz. More are expected to follow if the agreement between the U.S. and Iran to end the war holds. In that scenario, the International Energy Agency predicts that global oil supply will eventually go way up and outpace demand. Gregory Brew is a senior analyst focused on Iran and energy at the Eurasia Group. He says the closure of the strait has created what the IEA calls demand destruction for oil.
1: When we talk about demand destruction, what we're really talking about are refinery operations. Nobody actually consumes crude oil. Everybody consumes refined products. And so when we have a crisis like this one, when supply has been restricted because of the closure of the Strait of Hormuz, the globe has lost around 10 million barrels of oil a day. That balance needs to be made up somewhere. So we've seen various things happen. We've seen countries like the United States release oil from its petroleum reserves. We've seen countries like China reduce imports. But we've also seen refineries in certain parts of the world cut back on operations. In Europe, they're refining less jet fuel. In Southeast and South Asia, they're pulling back on petrochemical operations. That's what the industry thinks of when they think of demand destruction.
0: Okay, so the whole world is consuming 1 to 2%-ish less oil than it did before the war. What are people doing instead? Are they just driving less and flying less?
1: Well, you know, global oil consumption does have a certain amount of what we call

Look, I grew up with that, and most likely you did too. That is a classic theme for Hockey Night in Canada. Saturday nights are going to feel a little different for Canadians, and that's because it was just announced that starting next season, the CBC will no longer broadcast NHL games, and that includes Hockey Night in Canada. Simon Haupt is here, but he's got a tear in his eye to talk about the end of an era. Simon, it's good to see you.

0: Good morning, I'm Drew Karakis. It's 14 degrees with the sun rising in Vancouver. Vancouver is expected to be buzzing today ahead of the city's second match of the FIFA Men's World Cup. Canada takes on Qatar at 3 Pacific time this afternoon, and it's a key match for both teams. The CBC's Dan Burritt has been speaking to fans looking forward to the game.
1: Team Canada fan Darcy Kerr wants thousands of supporters in red ready to march to BC Place before kickoff.
2: We will have our banners, we will have our flags, we will have smoke.
1: Darcy's sister, Nikki Brown, is visiting from Calgary. She says Team Canada is a great focus amid concerns about separatism in Alberta.
3: I am thrilled to be amongst everybody celebrating our country.
1: Out on Granville Street, fans of Qatar, who traveled thousands of kilometers for this match, are projecting confidence.
4: We will win.
1: Why?
4: Because Canadians love hockey, not football.
5: During the game, we are fighting, yeah. Canada. After the game, we are brothers and we

0: of Canada.
1: Give me a hug.
2: Okay. Destination Vancouver says hotel bookings have gone up for June, with committed occupancy at 65%. Dan Burritt, CBC News, Vancouver.
3: BC Transportation Minister Mike Farnworth confirms the cost of the George Massey Tunnel Replacement Project has grown, but he dismisses claims from Delta Councillor Dylan Kruger, who suggested the figure has more than doubled from $4.1 billion to $11 billion.
4: No, he's not right, and he's not part of any negotiation. He's a city councillor trying to be mayor. The reality is the number that he's busy spouting off has never once crossed my desk, has never once been part of our discussions.
3: The government announced this week it's canceling the contract with the Design-Build Consortium and is restarting the bidding process for the 8-lane tunnel between Richmond and Delta. Farnworth says he'll release updated cost figures after bids come in and after talks with Ottawa. The provincial government has completed the first phase of a plan to develop new floodplain maps for areas around the province. Michelle Gusub has more on the significance of the project.
5: The province is centralizing information about floodplains in BC, launching an interactive map where all the latest research can be found. Floodplain maps show where flooding could happen and where there could be danger to homes and infrastructure. Andrew Giles is with the River Forecast Center.
6: It really helps to give us the most up-to-date understanding of the hydrology and where the water will flow across the floodplain at various different sizes of event.
5: Phase one of the project focused on areas around the Fraser River Basin, Skeena River Basin, and Columbia River Basin, regions affecting 58 communities. Phase two will expand the map to other high-risk areas of the province, allowing communities to better prepare for potential flooding. Michelle Gusub, CBC News, Vancouver.
3: The City of Victoria is assessing damage to its old YMCA building after a significant water leak was discovered on Monday. Derek Newman is the Director of Parks and Recreation in Victoria. He says staff found the leak in a utility closet after being off-site for a couple of hours.
7: Their initial observations, significant amount of water had been cascading down the stairwells, through the walls, and through the ceilings. We don't have a detailed understanding of extent of the damage at this point, but what we can say is that the first, second, and third floors all sustained water damage.
3: Newman says the city's main priority now is to clean up the site and to contact insurers. Civic voters in Prince George could be asked in a referendum whether the city should spend tens of millions of dollars to keep the local junior hockey team in the city. Right now, it plays in an arena that no longer meets the league standards, Andrew Curietta reports.
8: We have more concussions occur in games in this facility in our league than any other building in the league.
9: Spruce Kings general manager Mike Haw says replacing this aging BC Hockey League arena is a matter of safety, with a rink that's too short and sideboards that don't bend when players are checked.
8: Because the boards are as hard as rocks.
9: There's also mold in the ceiling, creaking floorboards, and pipes that could burst at any minute. And Haw says his team can't afford to be benched for the time it would take for the necessary renovations to take place. City Facilities Manager Andy Beasley says staff can keep the arena going for now, but as it approaches its seventh decade, he isn't sure they should.
10: So today the analogy is like an antique car. You can refurbish it, you can make it look really cool, you can add things onto it, but it's still an ancient old car.
9: With the cost of repair or replacement in the tens of millions, it will likely be up to voters to decide. City councillors say they expect the arena's future to be a referendum question sometime after the next election. Andrew Criata, CBC News, Prince George.
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11: Drew Carricas, thank you very much, and a very good Thursday morning to you. I'm Stephen Quinn. This is the early edition on CBC Radio 1, and yes, it is match day in Metro Vancouver. We're going to be talking a lot about that throughout the program today. Stick around between now and 8:30. Coming up in our first half hour, when it comes to security and crowd control, AI is changing the game for police and transit agencies during this World Cup. And coming up, our tech columnist Francis Sims is going to join us to talk about how other Canadian cities might be weighing in for their own festivals and parties, and watching what's going on here and in Toronto as well, as we deal with securing very large crowds during very significant events over the next month. That's coming your way. Right now, Amy Gall is here with traffic and weather. Good morning to you.
12: Good morning. Yes, it'll be an exciting day, but also match day means we've got a lot of extra closures around BC Place. So keep that in mind if you're accessing downtown Vancouver for the game via

0: Guy train, you'll have to get off at Main Street and then walk that fan zone. Trains will stop at Stadium, but there's no access to BC Place because of all the surrounding closures. So do keep that in mind. Right now, we're looking great in terms of volume for all of the major routes. No reports of any major issues. We are definitely going to start seeing things build, though, on Highway 1 coming out of Abbotsford through into Langley. No waits at the BC ferries yet this morning. And weather-wise, we're looking at sunshine and windy near the water. Today's high anywhere from 21 to 26. Make sure you've got that sunscreen on and you're hydrated if you're coming in for the game. Dropping down to 14 overnight. Much the same for tomorrow. Sunny and a high of 21 on Saturday, and then more sunshine for Sunday and Monday with those temperatures in the mid to high 20s. Back with more in about 10 minutes.
1: 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We're at 88.1 FM in Metro Vancouver and 690 AM. 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Well, Canada's newly proposed Bill C-34 aims to protect young people from online harm. Now, the bill would restrict access to social media for people younger than 16. It would also regulate AI chatbots, things like ChatGPT. And if it's implemented, Bill C-34 would place Canada among just a handful of countries to be introducing national restrictions on social media use for young people. Well, Dr. Shimmy Kang is a psychiatrist and clinical associate professor at UBC who has published books on how to use tech in a healthy way. And she says age-based restrictions don't necessarily improve mental health for young people. And she added that there can be disadvantages to cutting young people off of social media.
2: I think when you look at Australia, which is the first country that did it, that would be where we're looking at data. Now, data is still coming out. And I think, what does success mean? So on a national platform, I haven't seen data that is overwhelmingly saying this is improving. There is some anecdotal data. It's still very, very early. Things like emergency room visits, suicidal ideation, that type of data. Now, what is success? So if a family says, you know what, this ban helped my son get off his gaming platforms, and let's say my daughter get off social media and they're back engaged in school and then they're sports and healthy again, then that's a success, right, from that level. So I think time will tell us what the population research shows. But at an individual level, the parents wanted it. And we're seeing the parents who wanted it now are using it as a lever, as a negotiation, as something that they can use, just like a driver's license restriction age and alcohol restriction age, to try to get to a healthier choice. The big risk is the perceived impediment of their autonomy and sovereignty by government in general. And I think that is a reaction that we underestimated even in COVID with vaccine regulations, et cetera. People have been very sensitive throughout history, and especially, I say, since COVID, to being told how to live their lives. And I think teenagers, like I said, are sensitive to that. Now, not all tech is bad. I advocate for something called a tech diet solution. So there is healthy tech. There's toxic tech, which is what we're trying to prevent. In the middle of that, there's junk tech. It's like sugar, right? It's eating a bag of chips or candy. Little bit's okay. Too much will harm you. But what you're talking about is the healthy tech. So there are young people who are climate change activists, who are musicians, who are authors, who are coders and building amazing websites and doing all kinds of positive things. There are neurodivergent youth and LGBTQ plus youth living in rural communities or living in unsupportive homes who found online communities that help them validate and share their identity. Not all tech is bad. There's healthy tech, there's the junk, there's the toxic. We have to educate young people and ourselves to know the difference, but we don't want to demonize or idolize technology. It's the fire, super powerful. Let's use it to our advantage.
1: That is Dr. Shimmy Kang, a psychiatrist and clinical associate professor at UBC. And you can hear the full episode, How Might a Social Media Ban Affect My Child's Mental Health, on Thursday on The Dose with Dr. Brian Goldman. 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

0: it has been a long and emotionally charged debate whether to expand medical assistance in dying to people whose sole underlying condition is mental illness. And as we've been hearing in the news, a parliamentary committee examining the issue with members from the Senate and the House of Commons is now recommending putting that expansion on hold indefinitely. The issue, though, is far from resolved. And joining us now with more is Andre Picard, a health columnist for the Globe and Mail. Good morning to you, Andre.
1: Good morning.
0: The Joint Parliamentary Committee's 98-page report has a single recommendation, and that is that Canada indefinitely exclude persons whose sole underlying medical condition is a mental illness from eligibility for medical assistance in dying. Why do you think the committee used that kind of language to indefinitely exclude?
1: Yeah, I think there's just a reluctance to go forward with this. There's concerns that people with mental illness would use MAID as kind of state-sponsored suicide. There's, you know, feelings that people who have grave mental illness can't make rational decisions. So I think there's a lot of fear-based here, and some of it ties into the more conservative elements in Parliament not being enthusiastic about MAID in the first place, not liking it being used for anything other than terminal illness. And this is an attempt to roll back the rights that the courts have accorded people over the years.
0: The committee also noted that there was, in its words, a divergence of perspectives, as you've just mentioned, on the issue, and that a recurring point that was raised in testimony in front of the committee was the pressing need for increased and more equitable access to adequate mental health services. How does that figure into this decision by the committee?
1: Yeah, a big part of the report, I was reading it yesterday, talks about this. There's no one who disagrees that we have inadequate access to mental health care, that there are too many homeless people, et cetera, and that these issues need to be addressed. What the people who want the expansion would say is, absolutely, we need to do that, but that's not a reason to remove a right from people with mental illness that people with physical illness have. So you don't, you know, resolve one human rights issue by depriving people of another right. That is what it comes down to.
0: Does this not really highlight the fact that we treat mental illness very differently from the way we treat physical illness?
1: Oh, absolutely. And that's a big issue here, the stigmatization. And that's what the proponents of expansion are saying, that you have to have equity. In fact, constitutionally, you have equity. People predict this, if this proposal goes forward, that it would be struck down by the court eventually. So, yeah, we have to deal with that issue that are there people who have mental disorders that are untreatable? That's what it comes down to. And if so, they should be treated no differently than, say, someone with cancer that's untreatable. But so, you know, I think if this does exist, this law, it would be used quite sparingly, and it would be used for people in extreme cases. And we've kind of lost sight of that along the way.
0: Well, right. I mean, what is at the heart of the resistance to expanding MAID then for mental health?
1: I think for clinicians, we heard from a lot of psychiatrists testify that they believe that every person is treatable, that there's always hope. What we heard from some patients who, you know, someone who's very prominent in the media who says she's had bipolar disorder for 35 years and nothing has worked. And she takes issue with that, saying that, in fact, there are some people whose suffering is unbearable as it is for people with ALS or with cancer.
0: Hmm. And so what are advocates for the expansion arguing then?
1: They're arguing mostly for equity. They're saying that people with mental illness should be treated no differently than those with physical illness. They're saying that people with mental illness can, in fact, make rational decisions, that they're competent. And that's what it comes down to. The issue here, competency is a really important one. If someone's competent to make a decision on, say, cancer treatment, then they should also be able to make a decision on MAID. And the reality is in our health system, these decisions get made every single day on competency. It's a common occurrence in healthcare. Can someone make that decision rationally?
0: But whether the decision is rational or not, I mean, it might be based on the fact that we do a terrible job of mental illness compared to the job we do when it comes to physical illness. And people don't get the treatment they need. They can wait a long, long time for that treatment. You know, they're not supported in a way they need to be supported. And to them, maybe ending their life looks like a good idea rather than enduring what they've been enduring.
1: Yeah, and so it comes down to, does the source of unbearable suffering matter? Does it matter that the cells in your body are out of control? Or does it matter that you can't get care, or the care you can get is not effective? So these are pretty existential issues. And I think what MAID clinicians would argue is that they're pretty careful about how they decide. They have a process. It's not easy to get MAID if you don't have a terminal illness. It's right. A long process of 90 days, a couple of clinicians involved. And we have to remember, in countries, Canada's the only country that makes a distinction for mental illness. In other countries, very few people are granted MAID in those conditions. Mm-hmm. So the Netherlands, which is very well known for MAID, only 2% of people who make a request for MAID based on mental illness are granted it. So it's a very niche thing. It's outliers, and I suspect it would be the same thing in Canada.
0: And what kind of political support then remains for expanding MAID in this way?
1: Well, what's interesting is I think that the public has always been far ahead of legislatures on this. There's still broad support if you look at polls. Not as strong for mental illness as for MAID overall, but really strong support, for example, for advanced directives, people with dementia being able to decide, when I reach a certain point in my illness, for example, I can't speak or walk, then I want MAID. Can you make that decision 2 years ahead of time? That's a big debate. It's now allowed in Quebec. It's allowed in other countries. Will that come in Canada? And that's the next big debate, and that will actually be much more impactful than the mental health issue, which, as I said, is a fairly niche issue when you get right down to it.
0: Right. And currently the expansion is set to take effect on the 17th of March next year, unless Parliament intervenes. Where do things go from here, do you think?
1: Yeah, so the ball is in the government's court. They can take the recommendation of the committee, change the law, and it'll be subject to a legal fight. Or they can do as the dissenting report said, refer it directly to the Supreme Court, get a ruling, is this constitutional or not, and then we resolve it. But I think one way or another, as with everything MAID related, this is going to be decided in the courts.
0: Andre, always good to hear you. Thank you so much.
1: Thanks, Stephen.
0: That is Andre Picard, health columnist with the Globe and Mail, and we reached him this morning right here in Vancouver. Coming up on 11 minutes before 6 o'clock on the early edition on CBC Radio 1, Amy Bell is back with traffic and weather.
2: Thankfully, not much else to pass along. Everything's moving along very smoothly. We're just keeping an eye on the volume, and it is starting to get a little bit busier for the Alex Fraser Bridge, also on Highway 1 westbound coming out of Abbotsford through into Langley. Of course, the big game today, and that means there'll be a lot of closures, additional closures all around BC Place, around Science World. If you're taking SkyTrain in, you'll want to get off at Main Street and then use that walk through to BC Place. Just give yourself a little extra time no matter what you're planning on doing heading in and out of the downtown core today. Sunshine, though, will be with you throughout the day. Windy near the water and a high anywhere from 21 to 26. I'll be back with more in about 10 minutes.
0: Amy, thank you so much.

0: It's coming up on 10 minutes before 6 o'clock on the early edition. Well, from assisted surveillance cameras to drones and body cameras, AI is changing the way police and transit agencies handle crowd security during this World Cup. We're seeing it in Canada's two host cities, Vancouver and Toronto. But the technology and the practices around it could end up being used well beyond this tournament. Francis Sims covers tech issues for us. Francis joins us this morning. Good morning to you.
1: Good morning.
0: What are some of the newer technologies that Vancouver and Toronto are looking at right now or have adopted for the purpose of controlling World Cup crowds?
1: So this is one of the first big events where we're seeing the combination of AI with drones, with body-worn cameras and traditional cameras all sort of coming together. Let's start in Toronto, my home city. So in Toronto, the Transit Authority is using drones to monitor where the crowds are going. So, for example, last night there was a great game between Ghana and Panama, and then it was pouring rain. The crowds all went to one town square in the middle of the city. Well, if the drones were working in the rain, I don't know if they were, would be able to monitor the crowds and then deploy the buses and the constables to that particular area where everybody's moving so that they can have better real-time transit and be able to communicate with people on how to get home more effectively and quickly. So that's one example. In the stations themselves, the subway stations, if a user sees somebody lying on a platform who's enjoyed the game a little bit too much maybe and fell asleep, well, they can, in their app, text the transit operator, and I think there's some AI assistance there, and they can send somebody down to check on the person in real time. So that's good. But what's

0: happening in Vancouver is even cooler. So police in Vancouver are using the latest body-worn cameras that have AI technology embedded in them and can do things like real-time language translation. So say a child comes up lost from their parents, panics, speaks French, looking for help, and the officer doesn't speak French. Well, they can speak French. The body camera will translate it to English. The officer can then respond back in English, and it goes back to French for the child. So you can imagine that type of situation is really interesting. And if the officer sees a disturbance, like, say, 100 meters ahead of them, but they can't quite get there because the crowd is really thick, they can deploy one of these six new drones that the city, this is like the first of kind in Canada, with the press of a button, remotely operated, and the drone can fly over the crowd to see what's going on. Is it a medical emergency? Is there a fight? Or is it nothing at all? People are just happy and nothing needs to be done. So some real cool uses for these technologies now for the first time, right, at such a large event in Canada.
1: And when you talk about AI, I mean, what parts of this are driven by AI? The translation app. I mean, we've had translation apps for a while now.
0: Yeah, definitely. The Canada, like Ottawa, had been prototyping the real-time voice translation app. So that's insisted with AI. But I think it's the first time they're using it at such a large event. Definitely the drone, right? It's AI-assisted deployment of drones. The drones are able to. One of the great things about AI is that the image pattern recognition is particularly good. So you can look at a large image, and it might take a human a few minutes to figure out what's going on. Whereas AI in principle can detect sort of some sort of trend in some areas, some almost like looking at a swarm of fish, right, in the TTC. They all seem to be heading in this direction. And then they can just potentially detect and give an alert a little bit before a human might be able to do it. So it can make things just a little bit faster and a little bit more responsive.
1: All right. And so that's a number of the potential uses and benefits. What about some of the concerns?
0: Yeah, so the concerns really come down to data collection and how the data is stored, right? Who's collecting it? Where is it stored? How long is it being there for? Who has access to it? In Canada, there's rules that say when you collect data for one purpose, you can't then go and use it for something else without telling people. So, for example, and Vancouver police have explicitly stated this, if you use the data from a drone to help with surveillance of crowds, to manage crowds, they're not going to use it for facial recognition down the road, right? They've stated that, and that's not even allowed as part of Canadian law. But the concern is what happens if communities start using vendors from outside of Canada and that data stored on an American server. Once the data goes across the border, we lose sort of control around what happens. So that's one concern. The second one is that data being in a server after the event is over for a long period of time, because then it's at risk of having a cyber attack on it and maybe being ransomed, or somebody down the road using it for some purpose that it was never designed for.
1: Yeah, doesn't anybody who have an iPhone who subscribes to iCloud already have data being stored across the border?
0: Well, it depends on, in principle, if you're an iPhone user, you're subjected to the American Cloud Act because it's an American company. So they could potentially reach in and grab your data at any point in time. But what iPhone does is it encrypts the data in the cloud. And this was one of the controversies with Bill C-22 a few weeks ago,
1: right. Is
0: that because it's encrypted, they don't have the keys to that encryption. And they say that law enforcement in the U.S. doesn't have the keys. So they would have to actually go grab that data and then crack it to be able to see it. And so that's one of the things that iPhone or Apple provides as a service. Different phone companies do different things, like, you know, it may or may not be encrypted in the cloud, but those are options that are available to Canadians, but they don't always get used.
1: What's interesting about this, Francis, is I can look up at the building across the street from me, which is a public library building, and see cameras on top of it that were installed as temporary measures during the 2010 Olympics.
0: Yeah.
1: Cameras that remain on that building 16 years later, more than that many years later. What are the chances that once this is used, you know, for crowd control for a particular event, that it sticks around and that people are, you know, subject to a degree of surveillance that is not always appropriate?
0: Yeah, that definitely is a risk, and I my understanding is that was called out explicitly as something that they were going to prevent from happening again after this event. But, you know, we have to wait to see what happens, because the reality is you walk down the street, people have doorbell cameras, they're videotaping you, and that data is going to a cloud. Anybody that drives a new car has cameras on the car. Some of that data might be going to the cloud. So we are being surveilled all the time, but it doesn't mean that we shouldn't be out in front of it and putting the rules down in place that protect us. So we

0: is a tune called Angel So Bad, the debut single from True Mountain Laurel, Haley Blay and Sam Lynch in Vancouver. And that album comes out on August 28th. About a minute and a half to go before the top of the hour. Drew Carrick is here with some local news headlines.
1: The Canadian men's soccer team plays Qatar today in a key World Cup matchup at BC Play Stadium. All four teams in Group B are tied with a single point and two games remaining. And federal legislation meant to crack down on intimate partner violence in Canada has received royal assent after passing through the Senate. More local news coming up at 6:30. Amy Bell is here with traffic and weather.
2: No reports of any stalls or collisions at the moment. And volume actually still on the light side. Keep in mind, game day, that means we're going to see full closures of Pacific Boulevard, Expo Boulevard, Quebec, around Science World. Anything surrounding BC Place is just a no-go for today, so keep that in mind. Gorgeous day ahead, though. Sunny and anywhere from 21 to 26 for the high.
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5: This is World Report. Good morning. I'm Marcia Young. The United States is once again threatening to shake up its military presence in Europe. Defense Secretary Pete Hegseth is at NATO headquarters in Brussels. He blasted members over their defense spending and says it is shameful some EU allies did not allow U.S. forces to use their bases to launch strikes on Iran.
6: Europe was not supposed to be a dependency of the United States. That's not what Winston Churchill or Charles de Gaulle or Konrad Adenauer wanted or expected. No, Europe was supposed to be a military power allied with a strong America.
5: Hegseth also used the meeting of defense ministers to announce a full review of U.S. forces in Europe. Washington has repeatedly threatened to push back against allies, including a formal troop pullout from Germany last month. Hegseth says this latest six-month evaluation will look at exactly where all remaining soldiers are stationed.
6: It's a review that some countries will fail and others will pass with flying colors. In the end, the review is intended to both improve U.S. force posture and basing and strengthen NATO 3.0.
5: Hegseth says the alliance must move quickly toward a model where Europe takes primary responsibility for its own conventional defense. Pakistan says a deal between

0: Wildfires engulfed Newfoundland's Conception Bay North nearly a year ago, and rebuilding is still a struggle for the people who lived there. Laura Howells explains.
1: We knew the house was gone, but when we came inside, unbearable.
2: When fire swallowed George McNeil's house, only the chimney was left standing. But now, a new house is sprouting up. Wooden beams, pink insulation, and two rocking chairs waiting on the porch.
1: It's going to be a nice house when it's done, but we had a nice house before, too. So.
2: Fires consumed more than 200 homes in this area last year, burning over 10,000 hectares, rare destruction for this province, leaving tree skeletons and blackened ground. But now, construction also dots the landscape.
3: So there's a lot of houses being built here right now.
2: Mark Plowman is deputy mayor for a town in the region.
3: It's some relief because some of them have been living in other accommodations or trailers, since the fire.
2: He stands near huge piles of debris and tree cuttings. So many people clearing up, the town has to figure out what to do with it all. But not everyone can rebuild.
3: People who didn't have insurance, still, looking for how they might be able to return to the community.
2: Jo Hogan hopes her new house is ready soon, but it doesn't get her old life back. Fire forced family to move farther away.
4: I lost my home, which was devastating, but I feel like I lost my daughter and my children. Like,
2: she's nervous about the coming fire season, but looks forward to simple pleasures.
5: I just can't wait to go home and go to bed.
2: Laura Howells, CBC News, Conception Bay North.
0: A sea of red and white is taking over Vancouver today. Canada plays its second match at the Men's World Cup. The team faces Qatar this afternoon. The CBC's Dan Burritt has a look at the energy in the city.
6: We will have our banners, we will have our flags, we will have smoke.
7: Team Canada supporter Darcy Kerr is inviting thousands of fans to join her for a march to BC Place ahead of the game.
6: Everybody's being asked to wear red, be loud, show your support for Canada, get ready to be holding banners, singing, waving flags. Come with your friends, your family.
7: Kerr's partner, Mike Brazell, says Team Canada is setting an example for future players.
8: This has set the pipeline, I think, up now for a long time for us to be in the World Cup and deserve to be there and make people afraid of us.
7: And Darcy's sister, Nikki Brown, is visiting from Calgary. Amid concerns about Alberta separatism, she says Team Canada is a great focus.
6: And just enjoying the atmosphere of what it is when we all come together to celebrate a team.
7: Fans of Qatar are also feeling confident.
9: During the game, we are fighting Canada. After the game, we are brothers and we love Canada. Give me a hug.
7: Okay. Ian Tostenson with the BC Restaurant and Food Services Association says business at some bars and restaurants is up 40%.
10: It's igniting an enthusiasm in the city that we haven't seen in a long time.
7: And Destination Vancouver says hotel bookings are up for June with committed occupancy at 65%. Dan Burritt, CBC News, Vancouver.
0: That is the latest national and international news from World Report. 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I'm Marcia Young.
11: Thank you, Marcia, and a very good Thursday morning to you. I'm Stephen Quinn. This is the early edition on CBC Radio 1. Thank you for being along with us. It's another match day, and that means there'll be lots happening down here on our plaza, George and Hamilton, throughout the day today. Tell you more about that coming up. In this half hour, the Massey Tunnel Replacement Project has long been in the works. Seems now there's another obstacle. The province has canceled the deal with the contractor and is now looking to partner with a number of new contractors. We're going to have those details and some reaction to the province's decision coming up in just a moment. Right now, Drew Karakas is here from the CBC Vancouver newsroom.
12: Prime Minister Mark Carney will be in Vancouver today, where he'll meet with Premier Eby and announce a new housing and infrastructure initiative. He also plans to cheer on Canada during a key World Cup match today at BC Place Stadium against Qatar. An evacuation alert remains in place for more than 700 homes in West Kelowna after an aggressive wildfire on Tuesday. However, the BC Wildfire Service says that blaze is now under control. And Technical Safety BC says preliminary findings have identified multiple electrical non-compliance issues at the Cultus Lake Water Park, where 12 children were injured in an incident on Monday. More local news coming up at 6:30. Amy Bell is back with an update on the roads.
13: It is still pretty quiet for all of the major routes, so that is great news. Just starting to build northbound up Highway 91 for the Alex Fraser, also a little bit busier for Highway 1 just as you're coming over the Portman and through the Cape Horn.

0: but really it's an easygoing morning commute so far. Of course, because it is a match day, that means we have additional closures downtown. So Expo Boulevard closed from Smythe to Main, Pacific Boulevard, Canby to Terminal, also Quebec starting at Science World, and the area surrounding Andy Livingstone Park. So pretty much anything around, even remotely BC Place, will be no access today. If you're planning on taking SkyTrain down, you'll have to get off at the Main Street station and then walk through that pedestrian fan zone that they've set up. And we will see lots of sunshine today with highs anywhere from 21 to 26.
1: 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You can hear us on your CBC Listen app as well. And you can watch us. We stream live video on YouTube and on CBC Gem as well. Well, the province of BC is looking for new contractors for the Massey Tunnel replacement project. They have killed the deal with the original design build consortium that was originally selected to run the job. Even so, the province says the $4.15 billion project is still on track. That comes as little comfort for our next guest. Dave Earle is the president and CEO of the BC Trucking Association. He joins us. Dave, good morning to you.
2: Good morning.
1: Dave, when the province first announced this iteration of the project back in 2021, 5 years ago, the target to open the new crossing was 2030. How hopeful are you now that they're going to hit that target?
2: Well, Stephen, I'm generally a hopeful person, and I remain hopeful. But honestly, at this point, being hopeful is just not going to get us there. We're going to need to be very, very focused, and not a lot of wiggle room remains to be able to get the tunnel up and operating in this tight of a time frame. So, hopeful, I think is a good word, because we can all be hopeful, but I have real concerns if we're going to be able to see this in time.
1: Just give us an idea, if you can, of the volume of goods that runs through that route.
2: Yeah, we certainly can. And I mean, it's very difficult to track traffic volumes and value of goods. Volumes we can track. We know how many trucks go through that. There's several thousand a day. But the actual volume of goods is very difficult to know, because it's kind of a black box when you try and look inside a container or a trailer or whatever it may be. But it's certainly many tens of millions of dollars that move through that crossing every day. It is generally avoided by commercial vehicles because of the significant traffic volumes and crunches that happen both southbound in the morning and northbound in the afternoon. Carriers and other local entities just avoid the area entirely, which means you see other loads being diverted either onto local streets or onto Highway 91, and different areas, because it is just so unbelievably congested.
1: And are there restrictions on trucks through that tunnel right now?
2: Yes, no dangerous goods can move through the tunnel, and obviously no overheight loads either. So that those types of loads simply can't move through that crossing. I don't think we can realistically say that this is a one of the major commercial crossings in the Lower Mainland. And the reason for that is when you look at the configuration and where it leads to and from, there's just nothing to the west. We've got Richmond and downtown, but the rest of the country runs to the east. When we talk about containers, those moves are all local. They don't go long haul. There are very, very few that leave the Lower Mainland. But all of it goes, of course, when you talk about Delta Port, it's north and east. And when you talk about the terminals on the South Shore of Burrard Inlet, it's south and primarily east. So it's not one of our more major commercial crossings, but there certainly is a lot of traffic that goes through it.
1: Right. And what are you hearing now from your members that have to use the current Massey Tunnel?
2: Stephen, I think our members are in the same place as most British Columbians, where it's becoming a shrug of the shoulders and a roll of the eyes, where we're like, okay, like, wait, what now? What does this mean? There is a logic behind the decision that was taken, but I think what's getting lost is the decade of lost opportunity that we have with missing that bridge. We're into a significant period of time of congestion and pollution.

Unbelievably hit from their 1989 album, Blow. That is Blow It High Dough, and the album is up to here. And a little bit of a Canadiana for you as we head into Canada Facing Cotter today. It is 26 minutes after 6 o'clock on the early edition on CBC Radio 1. And Crystal Lee Ramekin joins us with a first look at business. Good morning to you. Crystal Lee, can you hear me? Stand by, just trying to get a hold of Crystal Lee on the line here.

0: And Crystalie Ramlakhan joins us now. Good morning to you, Crystalie.
1: Hi, good morning, Stephen. We're just having a little technical issue.
0: Yeah, we're together now.
1: Our
0: apologies from this end. Let's talk about the markets. How are they reacting following the U.S. and Iran apparently signing a memorandum of understanding that is supposed to sometime turn into a permanent peace deal?
1: Well, you know, shares are mostly lower in Europe. However, benchmarks in Japan and South Korea surged to new records after the U.S. and Iran signed their initial agreement aimed at ending the war. Oil prices have fallen, and that rally in Asia followed a retreat, though, yesterday on Wall Street, driven by speculation that the Federal Reserve may raise interest rates this year to try to curb inflation. So the S&P 500 slumped 1.2% after the Fed released a projection showing nearly half its policymakers foresee at least one increase to its main interest rate this year. So the Dow dropped more than 500 points and the NASDAQ tumbled more than 300 points. And we know higher rates can tap the brakes on inflation, but they also slow the economy and hurt prices for investments. And so Canadian stocks were also weighed down on that news. So the S&P TSX was down 264 points.
0: All right. Crystalie, we'll leave it there and hopefully build in some more time for you in the next hour. Thank you so much.
1: Sounds good. Thanks, Stephen.
0: You take care. Crystalie Ramlakhan with a first look at business. 29 minutes after 6 o'clock, Amy's back with traffic and weather.
2: We've got a new crash in Surrey. It's northbound on 168th, just north of 88th Avenue, so expect some delays there. Volume just picking up a little bit now on Highway 1 coming out of Abbotsford through Langley, and also busier on Highway 1 through the Cape Horn of Burnaby.

0: Lake, busier for the Alex Fraser. Counterflow Lane in over at the Massey Tunnel. And, of course, it's game day, and that means we've got a lot of closures, pretty much anything around BC Place. We have a full closure of Pat Boulevard from Cambie to Terminal today. Quebec closed starting at Science World, the area around Andy Livingston Park, and Pacific Boulevard from Cambie to Terminal. It is a gorgeous day there, though. Lots of sunshine today. Highs anywhere from 21 to 26 degrees.
1: Beautiful morning shaping up in the CBC Plaza as well.
0: And so come on down.
1: Yeah, come on down. We're inviting you, if you show up between 7 and 8:30 this morning, just to come by, say hello. We've got some stuff to give away, some tote bags, some early edition mugs. And if you're wearing a Canada jersey.
0: First 20 people.
1: Yeah, doesn't have to be a Canada jersey. We said any jersey yesterday.
0: Okay, any jersey.
1: Any jersey at all.
0: Any jersey.
1: Support the team you love.
0: Okay.
1: You know, or, you know, you can come over and just envy our coveted CBC jerseys that we're wearing now.
0: Most people love Team Canada, so that's why they're going to be wearing Canadian jerseys.
1: But people do tend to root for various teams. You know, there's a lot of complicated feelings going around.
0: Come on the plaza.
1: Exactly. 6:30 and time for the CBC Local News with Drew Caracas.
2: Good morning. It's 14 degrees and sunny in Vancouver. Prime Minister Mark Carney will be in Vancouver today to make an announcement about housing and infrastructure and to watch the World Cup match between Canada and Qatar. As Katie DeRosa reports, Premier David Eby might also ask him to provide federal assistance to help pay for the Massey Tunnel replacement project.
3: Prime Minister Mark Carney and Premier David Eby will be cheering on the Canada men's soccer team as they face Qatar in the World Cup group stage match in Vancouver. The two leaders will make an announcement about housing and infrastructure at noon and then head into a closed-door meeting at 1:30. It's possible that Eby will bring up funding from Ottawa for the George Massey Tunnel replacement project. The government announced this week it is canceling its contract with the Design-Build Consortium and is restarting the bid process. BC's Minister of Transportation, Mike Farnworth, confirmed that the initial $4.1 billion price tag to replace the eight-lane tunnel has grown. But he dismissed statements from Delta Councillor Dylan Kruger that the figure has ballooned to $11 billion.
4: The $11 billion that is rumored out there is simply not correct.
3: Farnworth says he'll release the final figure after bids come in and after talks with Ottawa. Katie DeRosa, CBC News, Victoria.
2: It's been less than a month since BC launched a three-year pilot program allowing licensed bars and restaurants to buy alcohol directly from public and private liquor stores. Bo Chen with Able BC says the timing couldn't be better with the FIFA World Cup underway.
5: Things have been higher in demand more than usual. And it's just really good for local businesses to have this flexibility to work with each other at such a peak time. So far, so good. I've heard nothing but welcomed and good things from the industry.
2: Chen says the pilot program gives restaurants and bars more flexibility to restock quickly during busy periods and to access specialty products when demand increases. Technical Safety BC says preliminary findings have identified a number of electrical non-compliance issues at the Cultus Lake Water Park, where 12 children were injured in an incident on Monday. They suffered electrical burns after touching a railing. Jen Brown's 12-year-old son was one of those injured.
6: His friend put his hand on the railing and started screaming, and my son thought that he might be just kind of going, you know, like the pole's hot from the sun sort of thing. And I think he kind of went, oh, it's not that bad, and put his hand on. And he said that he couldn't get off. Like, he was held on by the electrical current, and he had to make himself fall to release himself from that.
2: Brown says her son has since been discharged from BC Children's Hospital. The water park, in the meantime, remains closed with no timeline on when it might reopen. Vancouver Coastal Health is reminding people to stay out of the water at Sunset Beach and Trout Lake. Both have elevated levels of E. coli bacteria. Medical Health Officer Dr. Michael Schwant says it's not uncommon for some beaches to be closed for days or even weeks.
7: Oftentimes with the ocean beaches, it is just a matter of time. We do see that currents over time do seem to move contamination along. It does seem to happen with specific events, for example, following heavy rains with combined sewer overflows.
2: Schwant says exposure to E. coli could result in stomach illnesses or throat and ear infections. An evacuation alert remains in place for more than 700 properties in West Kelowna following an aggressive wildfire this week. But the BC Wildfire Service says that blaze near the

0: Casa Loma neighborhood is now under control. There could be a further update today from Central Okanagan Emergency Management. Fire chiefs on Vancouver Island say they're concerned about the dry conditions as we approach summer and what it could mean for the coming wildfire season. As Emily Fagan reports, they say the weather in June is often an indicator of what conditions could be like in July and August.
1: While it's still early, Port Alberni Fire Chief Mike Owens says he's concerned. It's why his department and others didn't join the wildfire service earlier this spring when the fire ban was temporarily lifted. In recent years, his community has seen several serious wildfires.
2: I think Mount Underwood last year was, as well as Wesley Ridge, were real wake-up calls here for the Mid-Island.
1: Owen says that's led to more uptake in community members making sure their properties are fire smart. Nick Acchiavatti is the chief of Dashwood's volunteer fire department. He's concerned about the conditions this year, too, but saw the impact of his community's preparations last year during the Wesley Ridge wildfire.
3: We saw several properties that were saved due to fire smarting.
1: BC's Fire Smart program aims to decrease the risk of wildfires damaging homes. For an assessment, residents can book with their local fire department. Emily Fagan, CBC News, Victoria.
0: 6:35 now, and that's the CBC local news.
4: Kirkharakis, thank you so much.
0: It's going to be buzzing around the city today.
4: It is definitely going to be buzzing. Mm-hmm. And we will, of course, have our plaza up and running from noon until 3 with live music and all kinds of soccer-related activities today. Mm-hmm. And early this morning, in fact, right now, we've already got one person sitting out here waiting.
5: Two now.
4: Oh, is it two now? Oh, we've got two folks.
5: Yeah.
4: Now waiting to grab some CBC swag, both of them wearing jerseys. Mm-hmm. So we've invited people to come on down between 7 and 8:30 this morning and grab a mug or a tote bag or something from us.
5: Yeah. Come say hi. Jersey.
4: We're down at street level in Studio 60. Everybody's walking by. And but it is going to get busy down here. Thanks, Drew Karakas in the CBC Vancouver Newsroom. Amy is here as well with your traffic and weather.
5: I have a feeling that might be the understatement of the year to say it's going to get busy down here today.
4: It's going to be nuts. Yeah, it really is.
5: It is, but it's going to be fun. Right now we're dealing with a crash northbound on 168th, north of 88th Avenue in Surrey. Volume a little busier now for Highway 1. Just a bit of slowdowns coming out of Abbotsford through Langley. Moderate delays through the Cape Horn and Burnaby Lake stretch. Alex Fraser is busy. Counterflow Lane in at the Massey Tunnel. Southbound, a little sluggish just around Steveston. All in all, not too bad this morning. Maybe everybody's just avoiding driving and making their way into the downtown core through other means. Keep in mind, though, because it is the match day, we've got expanded closures. So we've got Expo Boulevard shut down from Smythe to Main. Granville, of course, Davie to Georgia. Pacific Boulevard from Canby to Terminal today. Also Quebec starting at Science World in the area around Andy Livingston Park. If you're taking SkyTrain, you'll get off at Main Street and you'll walk that pedestrian fan zone through to BC Place. So it's going to be very exciting. Be careful though and give yourself a lot of time to get here and enjoy the sunshine. It's going to be about 21 to 26 for the high today.
4: A perfect day.
5: Gorgeous.
4: Too bad they can't open the roof at BC Place Stadium.
5: I don't want to get into
4: it. No, I know. It would just be nice, wouldn't it? I know.
5: It would just be nice on a gorgeous sunny day.
4: On a gorgeous sunny day. But it messes with the TV pictures.
5: I understand that.
4: Makes the light uneven, don't you know?
5: I understand.
4: And it's all about the TV. That's why.
5: I thought it was all about the fan experience.
4: But no. It's all about selling commercials, which is why it's no longer a game of two halves. It's now a game of four quarters.
5: Hydration breaks.
4: Yes, with a hydration break, regardless of, you know, I mean, it could be 18 and raining and still a hydration break. It's coming. I know. I'm a little bit cynical about that one. Thanks, Amy. And Marcia Young joins us now from World Report. Good morning to you.
6: Good morning. It's about 18 and raining here.
4: See?
6: It's,
4: told you. I know. And you guys have all kinds of like thunderstorms and stuff happening
6: there.
4: Yeah,
6: it was pretty dramatic. So some Ghanaian fans got trapped in the outdoors yesterday in Toronto as they were celebrating in the rain. And it rained pretty much all night into the wee hours of the morning.
4: Oh, gosh.
6: And some of the streets were just like small rivers along the curb. It was one of these moments where I had to decide, should I just wear like the sandals, the flip-flops, and just get the feet wet or try to stay dry? I went with the sandals because it's just that kind of day.
4: Yeah, see?
6: Just give in to the weather.
4: Is it a warm rain or is it cool too?
6: Yeah, it's warm. It's a warm rain. It's not bad.
4: No,
6: it's,
4: there you go.
6: As rains go. But I feel like, honestly, this is your weather. You got to come get it.
4: No, it's not. It's not ours anymore. We're now dry all summer. That's the way things work around here now. It's all changed. It's all different from back when I was a kid.
6: Yeah. You know, yeah. It's just like Mumbai, actually. It's quite dry there, too.
4: I imagine not quite as hot.

0: you know, not reaching into the mid-40s. We're not yet. Let's talk about what's coming up at the top of your hour.
1: So we're talking about NATO defense ministers meeting in Brussels. Mm-hmm. And so Pete Hegseth is taking the opportunity to criticize NATO for all kinds of things and promise a shakeup of the military arrangements there. He says he's going to take a look at U.S. installations all across Europe. So
0: critical of the countries that didn't support the United States in its in its war for some reason. I don't know why. But
1: in the war with Iran, which, you know, one U.S. senator, Republican senator, talking about the deal between the U.S. and Iran, calling it the worst public policy blunder in decades. And that's coming from Donald Trump's own party.
0: Yeah.
1: So we'll have a little bit more on that. And then we'll tell you about what's going on in Afghanistan. There's a smartphone ban. And so it started with government workers not being allowed to use smartphones or else they will be smashed and Sharia law applied. It seems as if this thing is getting broader. So we're going to bring you what we know on that story so far. So all of that and more, top of the clock.
0: All right, Marcia, thank you so much.
1: You're welcome.
0: Take care. Marcia Young from World Report. You'll hear her at the top of the hour right now, 19 minutes before 7 o'clock on the early edition on CBC Radio 1. Well, we were talking a moment about getting around on game day. Today is going to be the second of seven World Cup matches hosted here in Vancouver. The first game last Saturday was a busy one on public transit and busiest Saturday for ridership since the 2010 Olympics, as a matter of fact. Now, today, Canada versus Qatar could be even more busy. And joining us now is Anita Bath, spokesperson for TransLink. She's here to tell us about the TransLink service on World Cup days. Good morning to you, Anita.
2: Good morning, Stephen.
0: I see you wearing your Canada jersey there. Very nice. As I mentioned, last Saturday was a big day for transit in terms of ridership. How big was it last Saturday?
2: Yeah, so when we talk about the records that we broke, you know, it was for ridership around the BC Place stations. So Stadium Chinatown, Main Street Science World, Yaletown Roundhouse, and Olympic Village. My goodness, it was jam-packed. But across the system, we had more than a million daily boardings. So that's up 14% compared to a typical day. You know, our trips daily were just over 600,000 or maybe even close to 650. And that was up 17%. But the biggest one that we saw actually was the C-Bus. So we had a 37% increase for C-Bus ridership over a typical Saturday.
0: Oh, isn't that wild? And are you able to tell, Anita, where these people are coming from? Like how many people might be local and how many people might be visitors to town?
2: It is hard to tell that, Stephen. We're hoping, you know, as the matches go on and then possibly after the tournament, we will be able to get some of that data. We're trying to pinpoint things, but we, for now, can only get what we're putting out because it's such a quick turnaround. But we're hoping to have a lot more detail after the game.
0: So after the first match, then you talked about perhaps making some changes. What have you changed, and what have you fine tuned?
2: Yeah, I got to be honest, things went really well, knock on wood. You know, people were so positive. Our system moved people so smoothly and so well. But of course, you can always make changes to make things even better. So we found that a lot of people were going downtown after the match or over to the North Shore more than we expected. So now we're going to have more buses in the downtown area, you know, Georgia Street from Granville Station, more resourcing around there just to make sure that we can actually handle the capacity post-match. Because, you know, today's an earlier game, too. So I think if Canada wins, then there will be a lot of action on Granville Street. So we want to make sure that we're, you know, able to handle that. We're also going to ramp up the peak service earlier. So 1 hour earlier, that's going to happen now before each match because we really did see people coming down super early to, you know, just take in the atmosphere. And this is a big one. So starting today on match days, we're going to be coupling up some SkyTrain cars on the Millennium Line. So if you ride the Millennium Line and you've got a two-car train, we're actually going to put two of those together to make them four-car configurations just so that we can handle more capacity in each ride.
0: Right. And so how has this changed the nature of rush hour? I mean, when you're talking about a game, you know, game time is 3 o'clock. You're going to have a giant bunch of people moving around, you know, before three and a bunch after six.
2: Yeah, and we're definitely all talking about that. We're going to be watching closely, but we believe that the service plan that we've put in place is

0: is going to be sufficient. You know, we've always said since the beginning of our planning that the people who live here, who take our system every day, need to know that they can still rely on the system and that they'll have a smooth journey. So at the end of the day, we have planned for this. We have prepared. And, you know, maybe on their rush hour commute home, they may have a couple extra Canada fans on their ride, but we are expecting things to go smoothly. I should say I'm also expecting some people who work downtown typically to maybe avoid the area as well.
1: Yeah, I think people might be smart to do that. And so for folks who are taking transit for any other reason, like, for instance, trying to get home from work or maybe getting out and doing shopping or going out for a meal later on, what's your best recommendation for those people?
0: Definitely plan ahead and give yourself extra time. So, you know, we never anticipate that we're going to have delays or things won't be smooth, but it's always best to give yourself extra time and to make sure that you know the best route for you. I do want to emphasize again that Stadium Chinatown is not the best way if you're going to BC Place, Vancouver. And even just for, you know, people leaving the area after, the best route is to go Main Street Science World.
1: Yep.
0: And that's just also because of the planning that we've done and the capacity that you know, that station can handle now. So if you want to have a really great ride home and a really great ride in, then make sure you go to Main Street Science World.
1: And I hate to bring it up, but what happens if you run into some sort of major trouble? I mean, if you have a track issue or something, you know, along the Canada line or the Millennium line or the Expo line, I mean, how prepared are you to deal with a major issue like that during a time like this?
0: We are absolutely prepared. You know, things happen that are out of our control, but one thing that we've proven is that when it comes to big events in this city, you know, we've always been a big part of that story, and we've always been able to handle those unexpected disruptions as smoothly as possible. So, you know, I don't want to say that it's impossible. Things could happen, but we have such a great team working behind us, and we've ramped up so much staff and volunteers and security to make sure that does happen, that things go smoothly. You know, it's interesting for me, Stephen, being on, you know, on it, privy to all that's happening in the back end at SkyTrain and bus, because what I'm seeing is incredible communication. You know, something happens and, you know, one team knows about it and the other team knows about it instantly, and it's just really good coordination.
1: Well, that's good to hear. Anita, thank you so much and good luck with the rest of the day.
0: Thanks, Stephen.
1: All right. Great to see you. Bye-bye. That's Anita Bath, spokesperson for TransLink. And if you've got something that you would like to add, our text line is always open to you. And by the way, this morning, we are giving soccer fans a chance to grab some CBC swag, a tote bag, a mug. We've got a couple of people showing up now to the plaza. If you show up down here between 7 and 8:30 this morning wearing a jersey, a jersey of any kind. I mean, presumably, as Amy said, you'll be supporting Team Canada today. That would be nice to see.
2: But no judgment.
1: Yeah, we're not judging you, though. But if you show up in a soccer jersey, we'll trade you some. Well, we're not going to trade it. We're not going to take your jersey from you.
2: You can keep your jersey and keep some CBC swag.
1: And keep some CBC swag in the form of a mug or a tote bag.
2: Yes.
1: Or I don't know what else we have. Something else, maybe. We'll look around.
2: We'll see.
1: Is this yours? We could give this one. No. How are we doing out there?
2: Here's a pen I've had for 5 years.
1: Almost out of ink, but it's yours.
2: It's my emotional support pen.
1: Exactly.
2: I give it to you.
1: I bit the little holder off the end of it, but yeah.
2: Traffic-wise, we're actually in great shape. Have not had a lot of issues this morning. Wrapping up that crash at 168th and 88th. It is busier for the Alex Fraser. A little bit sluggish on Highway 1 now through the Cape Horn and Burnaby Lake and building for the Ironworkers Memorial. We will have a lot of closures around BC Place today. But then we will see a lot of extra people coming into the downtown core walking along that pedestrian zone. She'll get off the SkyTrain at Main Street and follow the crowd all the way through to BC Place. Sunny today, highs and air from 21 to 26.
1: Are we still calling it BC Place, by the way?
2: Oh, I don't know. What are we supposed to call it?
1: I guess that's not really labeled in Toronto. I know because Toronto has a sponsored stadium, which was BMO Field. They're not allowed to say BMO Field
2: anymore.
1: No,
2: it's just BC Place, as far as I know.
1: Yeah, it's still BC Place because it's not named after some corporation.
2: No.
1: But in Toronto, they changed the name to Toronto Stadium.
2: Good for them.
1: So as not to have, you know, conflicts with sponsors, I imagine.
2: I see.
1: It's not pretty when sponsors go to war with each other.
2: It can get pretty nasty.
1: No. So BC Place is just nice and neutral. We like that.
2: It's the Switzerland of stadiums.
1: We hope so. Thanks, Amy.
2: You're welcome.
3: Hi, Stephen. Good morning. It's Gloria Makarenko here. And as

0: You know, this is a big day for Canadian soccer fans. So Team Canada is going to be taking on Qatar right as soon as On the Coast hits the airwaves this afternoon. So we're going to be covering off all the excitement live on the show from the FIFA fan zones. I hope you can stay with us for that. Also, our Soapbox Social panel is going to be here. They're going to be taking on this ongoing saga of the Massey Tunnel replacement project, which is going to need a new contractor. May cost a lot more than originally estimated as well. So that's one of the many stories we'll be covering on the Coast this afternoon between 3 and 6. I hope you can join us.
1: We will be there, Gloria, on the Coast every weekday between 3 and 6. It'll be a great program today, as Gloria said, starting up just as the game starts up this afternoon as well. So I'm sure they'll keep an eye on that for you and keep you up to date on all of the activities happening down here around the stadium during that game.

0: We are really getting into the World Cup spirit here at CBC, and for Vancouver Game Days, we are going to be out on our plaza. There are musical performances and food vendors and games and much more. And today, with the Canada versus Qatar game at BC Place, we're going to be out there again, and this time with local players from the South Burnaby Metro Club, and they're rather energetic chanting. To introduce themselves and some of the players, they sent this from their pitch.
1: My name is Luca, and I'm 8 years old, and my position is forward striker, and I play for SPLC.
2: What do you like about soccer, or
1: playing with my friends and having fun and winning games?
3: Ooh, I love that answer.
4: I'm 15 years old. My name's Adam. I play center back, and this World Cup, I'm cheering for Canada.
5: What do you like most about soccer?
4: Just like how competitive it is and how fun the game is.
6: Hello, my name's Ethan. I play center back for SKMC, and I'm cheering for Canada this World Cup.
5: What do you like most about soccer?
6: I like slide tackling people. Yeah, that's pretty fun. No, I'm joking. I like meeting people and, you know, guiding my teammates and getting to socialize. Yeah, that's really important. Yeah.
7: My name's Demetrius, and I'm 9 years old. And my position is goalkeeper, and I play for SPMC.
2: And what do you like best about playing soccer?
7: That I could learn more about soccer, and I could get better skills.
2: As a goalkeeper, are you crazy?
7: Nope.
2: No? Do you like saving those crazy goals?
7: Yeah.
2: Yeah?
8: Let's go, Team Canada!
3: Hi, guys. It's Ajit Prey to your South Burnaby Metro Soccer Club. We're very much a community club of about 600 players, and happy to be on board as their technical director. I think having the World Cup in our backyard has been great. It's motivational. From what I've seen for the first week, all the kids are now totally into it. So well done to FIFA. And I think the long term hopefully can encourage football for life, as we call it, or soccer for life in Canada, and keep the passion going, which falls in line with our philosophy and keeping players in the game for life.
0: Oh man, that's a lot of enthusiasm. And here's the thing, those guys are going to be on our plaza this afternoon. Thank you to South Burnaby Metro Club, and you can experience that energy in person. Yes, they'll be here on the Vancouver Plaza today. Lots of things to do and eat. You will be entertained, to say the least, and we're going to run it from noon until 3 today. If you're heading to the game at BC Place, if you're heading downtown to one of the watch parties or one of the watch locations, stop by here and say hi on your way. We've got all kinds of activities happening right on the corner of Hamilton and Georgia, our CBC Plaza. 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Well, Team Canada, of course, gearing up for its second World Cup match at BC Place today. Meantime, the Canada Soccer Foundation has a new album from their Perfect Pitch music program. The album, What If It All Goes Right, was released on the 5th of June. The tracks unite some of the country's most celebrated artists.

0: Nelly Furtado and Boy Wonder and Electric Circus and hyping up Team Canada as they face off against Cotter at BC Place Stadium today at 3 o'clock. And we'll have our plaza activated between 12 noon and 3 p.m. today. And in fact, some people turning up right now because we've asked you, if you like, come on down and visit us between 7 and 8:30 this morning. If you're wearing a jersey, we'll give you some swag, coffee mug, tote bag, who knows? Maybe both.
1: Who knows?
0: You need something to carry the coffee mug right? in, don't you? You can just walk around with an exposed coffee mug.
1: We really
0: mug.
1: Should have thought this through.
0: Yeah, we should have. Drew Karakas is here with some local news headlines.
2: BC Transportation Minister Mike Farnworth says he expects to have an updated cost estimate for the George Massey Tunnel Replacement Project once bids start coming in. He dismisses claims from a Delta City Councillor who suggested the cost has ballooned to about $11 billion. And FIFA fan zones around Vancouver are expected to be hopping today ahead of Canada's key World Cup match against Qatar. The game will be played at BC Place Stadium at 3 this afternoon. The team has announced that Canadian captain Alphonso Davies will be available to play if necessary. More local news coming up at 7:30. Amy Bell is here now with traffic and weather.
1: I'm also available to play if necessary.
0: Yes,
1: just putting
0: that
1: out
0: in.
1: There.
0: Yeah.
1: We're going to see a lot of closures around BC Place, of course, because it is game day. So along Expo Boulevard, Pacific Boulevard, Quebec Street, Science World, and Livingstone Park, all will be closed. Get off the SkyTrain at Main Street and then follow the crowds to that pedestrian

0: something that we can say about the Trumps. When
1: the glory comes. The opening ceremony starts at 12 p.m. Eastern. Magda Gebrselassie, CBC News, Toronto.
2: That is the latest national and international news from World Report. I'm Marcia Young.

0: Well, good Thursday morning. I'm Stephen Quinn. This is the early edition on CBC Radio 1. It is game day in Metro Vancouver, Canada, playing its very first game at BC Place Stadium, taking on Qatar. Going to be quite a day around here. Game time is 3 o'clock. The CBC Plaza, of course, will be abuzz from 12 noon onward. And in fact, we're inviting people down right now to come on down. If you're wearing a jersey, show us your jersey and we'll get you some swag, a mug or a tote bag or something. We're doing that between now and 8:30 this morning. Coming up, we are going to be hearing from our soccer panel on Canada's chances today as they take on Qatar. They, I think, are the favorites, but it's early days yet, and lots could happen. So talking about that coming up in just a moment with our soccer panel. Drew Carrick is here right now with some local news headlines.
1: Prime Minister Mark Carney will be in Vancouver today. He'll meet with Premier David Eby and make an announcement about housing and infrastructure. A Burnaby man who fatally stabbed a teenager on a bus in Surrey 3 years ago has been sentenced to 8 years in prison, but he'll serve less than half of that sentence after getting credit for time served in pretrial custody. And it's a key World Cup match today for Canada as the men's team takes on Qatar at BC Place Stadium. More local and regional news coming up at 7:30. Amy Bell is back with an update on the roads.
2: We do have a new crash in New Westminster. It is on Westminster Highway in Richmond. It is at number 4 Road and Westminster Highway, so expect some delays there. Elsewhere, we're just keeping an eye on the volume, and it is definitely getting quite a bit busier now for the North Shore bridges, starting to pick up for the Richmond bridges. Lots of delays southbound Highway 99 into the Massey Tunnel. And moderate volume through Burnaby Lake, but backing up around Boundary now for the Cass Yard tunnels. Of course, it's game day, so that means closures all around BC Place, around Science World, Andy Livingston Park. If you're taking SkyTrain into the downtown core, you'll want to get off at Main Street, and then you'll walk that pedestrian zone all the way through to the stadium. Sunny, it's a little windy near the water today, 21 to 26 for the high, and more sunshine for the next several days with those temperatures getting up to the mid to high 20s by the weekend.
0: Excellent, Amy. Thank you so much. It is 12 minutes after 7 o'clock on the early edition on CBC Radio 1. Well, Vancouver's hosting Canada's match against Qatar today. That begins at 3 p.m. And after tying against Bosnia-Herzegovina, Team Canada is going to be looking to win if they want to advance out of the group. Now, we have reconvened our soccer panel, our panel of analysts this morning. They'll be joining us every time Vancouver hosts a World Cup match, in fact. Har Johal writes for the Daily Hive and Canadian Soccer Daily. Good morning to you.
3: Good morning, Stephen.
0: Nice to see you. And Simon Fudge is with us. He is one of the hosts of the Soccer Talk podcast. Good morning to you, Simon.
4: Good morning, Stephen. Yeah.
0: Thanks both for being with us. Simon, how is it looking for Canada right now?
4: Well, I think it's looking fairly good going into it, but they're under pressure. This is a game they have to win. If they have any desires of getting out of this group and or the biggest prize, try and win this group that can keep them here in Canada, here in Vancouver in the knockout stages, today they've got to create history and get a first World Cup win.
0: They waited until the end of the last game to score a goal against Bosnia-Herzegovina. That ended up, thankfully, being a draw. But I guess people were hoping for better, were they?
4: I would say so, but they didn't have a good first half, so they got behind, and then they ended up having to chase the game. The biggest thing at that stage was trying to get something out of the game, which was probably the biggest thing that they had to do. Ideally, yes, they would have wanted to trim away with 3 points, and I think they played well enough that the chances they created in that game to get 3 points. Yeah. So I think there is a sense of frustration there that they're not in a better position going into this game this afternoon.
0: And Har, what do you think they have to do today that they didn't do against Bosnia-Herzegovina?
3: Score goals. Finish those chances in the final third. They're great at creating chances, yeah. But taking those opportunities is something we haven't seen Canada do leading up to the World Cup, and we saw that in the first match. Those substitutions from Jesse Marsh, they really made a difference, so I'm curious to see if Anali Ahmed gets the start on the wing, if Kyle Larin returns to the lineup. He obviously should with what he did. And Jonathan David, there's some talk as to whether he could be on the bench to start the game, and I don't think that's the right thing because he's the top striker, he's the goal poacher,

0: need to build his confidence, and Jesse Marsh has that confidence. Hopefully it leads to some goals from those two strikers up top.
1: And Alphonso Davies?
0: He is available for selection. Now, as to whether he will play, it could be gamesmanship. We'll see if he's available to come on maybe for 15, for 10, 5 minutes. It depends on the result. If Canada's chasing, if they need a goal, maybe a few minutes. If they're up 3 or 4 nil, park him on the bench and see if he can play next week against Switzerland.
1: Right. Simon, what do you think about them bringing out Alphonso Davies?
2: Yeah, I agree with Har. I think if they can have him miss this game and they're in a situation where they're comfortable, they'll take a pass and give him at least another week, which he probably would need. They don't want to be put in a situation where he may have to be a difference maker in that situation. So I think it depends on how the game goes. Much to what she was making in terms of points of other players, for me, Jonathan David's got a big game here. If there was a notable disappointment for me when Canada played at the last World Cup in Qatar, it was that Jonathan David didn't have a very good tournament in Qatar. And I think if he, after having not had the best of performances against Bosnia, he's got to deliver today. He's either got to deliver in terms of being the cutting edge to finish chances or create them. And so it's a big, big day, I'd say, for him. And I think in a lot of people's eyes, because there's been a lot of comment this week about, you know, should he start, should he not start? If he does and he doesn't perform, then should he be put on the bench by the time they go to the game against Switzerland? So it's a big day for him.
1: I've got to ask you about the hydration breaks, because soccer purists are just losing their minds over this, and especially Europeans. I notice online they say, you know, this is just typical Yank stuff, is what they keep saying online about it, breaking the game that's supposed to be two halves into four quarters, essentially, you know, blowing the momentum of what's been going on. Har, what do you think about what you've seen?
0: I agree totally. It's being Americanized four quarters, as you mentioned. You look at the game in Toronto yesterday, 19 Celsius, a bit of rain. Why is there a need for a hydration break? I think commercials and the revenue that they can generate from that, that's what's at play here. Obviously, hydration is important when it's really hot and humid, but it's almost like a timeout for the teams and a chance to regroup and go into the second and fourth quarter, if you will, which is not proper football. It's not needed, and we'll see if that's just for this World Cup or if it continues in other tournaments or other stages.
1: Simon?
2: Yeah, the original idea with that hydration break was that if the temperature at a game was over 32 degrees Celsius, then they would bring hydration break in. I'm surprised that they didn't basically apply to that original sort of ruling or threshold, because there will be games where, you know, it is going to be that hot and you have to have that hydration break. But the way that it has been implemented now and being mandatory, it's basically a tactical break for teams. I think it impacted the way the momentum went in the Turkey-Australia game here. Yeah. And I think it's impacted on a number of other games, because it's given an opportunity if a team's been struggling and they get a break, they get a bit of a reset, they're having a, you know, a swig of water, and then they're getting some tactical adjustments made, and then suddenly the momentum changes. And I think the fact that that is the kind of impact that it's having on the flow of the game is a matter of concern, particularly for many of us who we call ourselves, I guess, soccer purists.
1: And do you see it as something that will stick around because it's lucrative?
0: It's up to FIFA to decide. We'll see. Money talks, as we know. So that's a decision maybe down the road. As we mentioned, the stadiums, you look at some of those in the U.S., they're climate controlled, those big NFL stadiums. Is there a need for a hydration break? So it's something we'll have to see what happens down the road, as I mentioned.
1: Yeah, well, if I have to see that little delivery robot get stuck in the hole in the sidewalk one more time, I'm going to lose my mind. How's that? Do you know of what I'm talking about?
2: Yes.
1: One of the advertisements that runs. Yeah. Constantly, to the tune of The Killers, by the way. For the first time in a World Cup, we're going to have more than two teams per group advancing to the knockout stage. Har, how is this new system affecting the whole tournament, do you think?
0: It's kind of, this opportunity is available for a lot of teams, and so we're seeing in these first group stage games for teams, they're not really going for it. We've seen some draws. We've
1: seen
0: some of the minnows are able to stay in the game or get a result. So I think as we approach the second round of games, we'll see some of the bigger teams kind of stand out. But it is a chance for these minnows to advance to the knockout stage for the fans and those teams that really get behind their countries. So from that standpoint, it's great. It's growing football, but it's not something we're familiar with. And hopefully the tournament doesn't expand to even more teams, which I know is being talked about.
1: Okay. Simon?
2: Yeah.

0: I think it allowed for teams to play for a draw probably in the first round of games. The thing is, though, depending, I've had chats with different people who do sort of number crunching, that you probably need a minimum three points to get through as a best third place. So if you have already taken a point, now you've got to find a win. And so that's where the challenge now, particularly for the smaller sides who've been able to get that, say, DR Congo, for example, or Cape Verde, they now have to find somewhere from their last two games to get a win to get over that hump. That's why, you know, we speak of Canada today needing to get a win, because at one point, it's not really enough. They, you know, and if they draw again, then that puts them under a huge amount of pressure, because the threshold is definitely getting up to 4 points. You get to 4 points, you're probably going to be at least a third place finisher that can get through.
1: Out of all the games, and the games are pretty much constant. I mean, it's, you know, from 9 a.m. until 9 p.m. every day. What have you watched that you've really enjoyed, or that's impressed you or surprised you, or...
2: I was impressed by Sweden and the way they demolished Tunisia in the first round, because they struggled immensely in qualification, and there was some thought, should they even be here? So that was a highlight for me. And just being at the Australia-Turkey match, the atmosphere, the goals that Australia was able to bring, it was electric, and so I'm expecting that this afternoon with Canada. So those two matches for me stand out.
1: Simon, for you?
0: Yeah, it's been the minnow size, they say, Cape Verde, DR Congo, how well they've done against stronger opposition to get results. But I think the fact that almost every game has been quite entertaining. I mean, you know, the fact
1: they really have been.
0: Yeah. I mean, you look at the game last night in Toronto, where, you know, could have finished in a 0-0 draw, but they were actually back and forth with each other. And what a way to win it by Ghana, I must say. I mean, it was just a tremendous breakout from the Nadal, and that was from actually sustaining quite a bit of Panamanian pressure.
1: Right.
0: So it was, that's a general comment, but that's what I've enjoyed so far.
1: It is great to have both of you here, and I think we're getting more excited as this thing ramps up. So thank you so much. We'll talk again next week.
2: Thank you.
0: Appreciate it.
1: Harjo Hall and Simon Fudge, our local sports journalists, and they're going to be joining us here in studio in advance of every World Cup match that is hosted here in Vancouver. Amy Bell's got traffic and weather.
3: Are still dealing with a crash, Westminster Highway and Number 4 Road. Volume, though, moderate for all the major routes. I'd say light to moderate, actually. A little sluggish through the Burnaby Lake stretch of Highway 1. Definitely heavier now for the Cassiar Tunnels, and the Richmond Bridges are starting to pick up. Gorgeous weather. No surprise, we're in a lovely stretch. Today's high anywhere from 21 to 26, so get the sunscreen out. It'll be a bit breezy near the water as well. Back with more in about 10 minutes.
1: I figure anybody who plays goalie in a World Cup game could probably kick a soccer ball from here to BC Place Stadium. That's how close we are to where the action is going on. CBC Vancouver, located just around the corner from BC Place. This morning, if you come down to CBC Vancouver here on the corner of West Georgia and Hamilton, we're giving out some CBC swag to the first 20 or so people who are sporting a soccer jersey. Our very own Caroline Chan is out on the plaza right now with a few of those people. Good morning to you, Caroline.
4: Good morning, Stephen.
1: So who have you got with you there?
4: So I've got a whole party. Like, we have a little bit of a party going on. A lot of people came out early this morning. So I've got Andrew, and I've got Ian. So, Andrew, tell me about your jersey.
5: My jersey? Well, it's not so much that I'm a cheerleader for one team. I'm a fan of the game and the great players. This is Kevin De Bruyne from Manchester City.
4: Very nice. And I've got Ian here. Ian, tell us about your jersey.
6: It's from Maracana Stadium in Brazil, and it's got Pelé. Although Andrew was saying that you could just see number 10, and most people know who that is. So, yeah.
4: And what plans do you have to watch the game today?
6: Oh, I'm going to head over to a local place in North Van and check it out from there.
4: And who will you be watching it with?
6: With my son.
4: Very cool. And Andrew, did you have to come far to get here? Like, why did you come here this morning?
5: Well, I didn't live without a CBC mug. I need to come down here to see what's going on.
4: And there's a whole bunch of people here, too. Like, we'll have a little pan. Everyone, shout! So we have a little party. People have not gone their first way because we've been waiting for this live hit. And I can tell you, we've got tote bags, we've got mugs, we might have some other like toques and stuff like that. So come on down. We're here on the corner of West Georgia and Hamilton. The weather's really nice.

0: Between now and 8:30, about an hour from now, just stop by if you happen to be in the hood, say hi, and we are giving away coffee mugs and tote bags and so on. You know, all that public radio stuff that
1: people tend
0: to get. I know they do.
1: It's actually, we got some Newswag this year. It's pretty nice.
0: I know, they're pretty nice mugs, actually. I got to say, I don't know if they're early edition or I think they're just CBC. They're CBC branded
1: mugs.
0: So
1: you're not locked into just one show.
0: That's right. You can be a fan of the entire television network, all platforms, and so come on down. And, of course, between noon and 3 this afternoon, that's when things really get going on this plaza. We're just having a little informal thing this morning, but the big stuff happens at 12 noon today. We'll have live music out here.
1: It's going to be great. Joe and I will be out there. Johanna, that is.
0: Yes.
1: Can come kick soccer balls at us.
0: And you've got a couple of, again, young teams coming your way.
1: You do.
0: So
1: it's going to be fun.
0: Yeah, I'm glad I'm not in net today. That's all I'm saying.
1: I got to put my shin pads on. Shinies.
0: I went home with bruises the other day.
1: I think we all did. Just a reminder, be nice. We're gentle radio folk. We don't get out much.
0: Don't be competitive. 26 minutes after 7 o'clock, and Christalee Ramlakhan is here with business. Hello, Christalee.
2: Hi, good morning, Stephen.
0: Let's start off with trade, because U.S. President Donald Trump has commented on the future of the trade pact between the United States and Canada and Mexico. What else can you tell us about that?
2: Yes, so the Continental Trade Agreement is up for mandatory review this summer. We've talked about that before. And Canada and Mexico both have indicated they want to keep the deal in place and have called for a 16-year extension. And if the U.S. goes past that July 1st deadline to indicate what it wants to do, that would trigger an annual rolling review for up to a decade, at which point CUSMA would expire if it's not renewed. But that's a decade from now. And CUSMA stays in place unless one of the countries gives 6 months' notice that it is pulling out. And yesterday, Trump said he would rather not have CUSMA in place at all. So here he is speaking with reporters.
3: We do better without an agreement.
4: Do you want to just leave it at rolling?
3: I would rather leave it unsigned. I'd rather have it terminated.
4: You'd rather have it terminated? Oh, those two different things, sir. I just want to be clear.
3: I would rather not have the agreement, but I may sign it.
4: Right.
3: But I would rather, we do better as a country if we don't have an agreement.
4: So are you thinking of?
3: Yeah, I'm thinking about maybe we won't be able to make a deal. I would rather not have the USMCA. The primary reason I wanted it was because there was no way out of NAFTA, which was the worst trade agreement ever made, like ever.
2: So a little back and forth there about exactly what he was saying. But, you know, given how integrated many industries are in North America, most experts have wondered why the U.S. would be quick to leave the agreement. And trade negotiations between Mexico and the U.S. have launched, but Ottawa and Washington have not started official talks yet. And the trade agreement has shielded Canada and Mexico from many of Trump's tariffs. But we know Canada is still being slammed by separate tariffs on industries like steel, aluminum, automobiles, and cabinetry.
0: All right. And next up, we've got the CRTC continuing to go after telecom fees.
2: Yes, that's right. So Rogers is the latest big three telecom to get a warning from the CRTC over new fees. So the commission says it's aware that Rogers has started charging customers a new $40 device setup fee, a $25 shipping charge, and an unspecified SIM card fee. So new rules from the CRTC that took effect Friday ban telecoms from charging customers when they change, or cancel their cell phone plans. Now, the CRTC's new rules do include exemptions for fees related to optional services or products that consumers agree to purchase, such as add-on equipment that is not required to deliver the service. And Rogers says its device setup charge is applied to the optional purchase of a device. So it argues its new charges should qualify as optional and be exempt from the CRTC's new policy. Not sure how you get Rogers services without having a device, but anyway. And Bell and Telus have also claimed that their fees should be exempt when they receive similar warnings from the CRTC.
0: All right. Christalee, thank you so much, and we'll talk again tomorrow.
2: Okay, thanks, Stephen.
0: Take care. Crystal Lee Ramlakhan with the latest on business. Amy's back with traffic and weather.
1: We are still dealing with this crash at Westminster Highway number 4 road, but it'll be out of the way very shortly, I suspect. Not really seeing any major delays. You are going to find it busier, though, for the North Shore bridges and the Richmond bridges. Of course, with it being game day, we're going to see additional closures today in the downtown area around BC Place, Andy Livingston Park.

0: historic science world. And if you're taking the SkyTrain, you'll have to get off at Main Street and then use the pedestrian zone to walk with the excited crowd all the way through to BC Place. But it'll be sunny to skies while you do so. Temperatures anywhere from 21 to 26 today.
1: All right, Amy, thank you so much. And coming up this week, we've been reporting on the rise of e-scooter accidents, sending teenagers to the emergency room. And so are cities or the province doing anything about it? Justin McElroy will be here with that story coming up. Right now, 7:30, and time for the CBC Local News with Drew Karakas.
2: Good morning. It's 15 degrees and sunny in Vancouver. Vancouver is expected to be buzzing today ahead of the city's second match of the FIFA Men's World Cup. Canada takes on Qatar at 3 Pacific time this afternoon, and it's a key match for both teams. Dan Burritt has been speaking to fans looking forward to the game.
3: Team Canada fan Darcy Kerr wants thousands of supporters in red ready to march to BC Place before kickoff.
4: We will have our banners, we will have our flags, we will have smoke.
3: Darcy's sister, Nikki Brown, is visiting from Calgary. She says Team Canada is a great focus amid concerns about separatism in Alberta.
4: I am thrilled to be amongst everybody celebrating our country.
3: Out on Granville Street, fans of Qatar, who traveled thousands of kilometers for this match, are projecting confidence.
5: We will win.
3: Why?
5: Because Canadians love hockey, not football.
6: During the game, we are fighting Canada. After the game, we are brothers and we love Canada.
5: Give me a hug.
3: Okay. Destination Vancouver says hotel bookings have gone up for June, with committed occupancy at 65%. Dan Burritt, CBC News, Vancouver.
2: BC Transportation Minister Mike Farnworth confirms the cost of the George Massey Tunnel replacement project has grown, but he dismisses claims from Delta Councillor Dylan Kruger, who suggested the figure has more than doubled from $4.1 billion to $11 billion.
7: No, he's not right, and he's not part of any negotiation. He's a city councillor trying to be mayor. The reality is the number that he's busy spouting off has never once crossed my desk, has never once been part of our discussions.
2: The government announced this week it's cancelling the contract with the Design-Build Consortium and is restarting the bidding process for the 8-lane tunnel between Richmond and Delta. Farnworth says he'll release updated cost figures after bids come in and after talks with Ottawa. A Burnaby man has been sentenced to 8 years in prison for fatally stabbing a teenager 3 years ago. Caden Mintenko was found guilty of manslaughter. He stabbed the 17-year-old victim on a bus in Surrey on April 11, 2023. With credit for time served in pretrial custody, Mintenko will serve about 3 years of the 8-year sentence. An independent report shows a culture of conflict exists between healthcare leadership at Kelowna General Hospital and physicians in its pediatric unit. Keir Junos reports.
8: Interior Health commissioned an independent review of Kelowna General Hospital's workplace culture last May to figure out the obstacles to sustainable pediatric services. In part, some physicians felt their concerns were dismissed by leadership for years, leading to angry doctors. The Health Authority's CEO, Sylvia Weir.
9: I was part of the team last year. I know those concerns were real.
8: The review comes after the KGH in recent years has been shouldered with issues, multiple pediatric unit closures, a lack of medical staff, numerous doctors quitting. Weir says work has been done to make things better, including a pathway to hire more pediatric staff and bring up issues.
9: Our communication pathways are clearer. How to escalate concerns are clearer.
8: Conservative MLA Gavin Du, meanwhile, says he's still hearing from healthcare workers who'd rather bring their concerns to him.
10: Although the pediatric situation specifically was stabilized, there's still a lot of work to do to really get our healthcare system back on track.
8: Keir Junos, CBC News, Surrey.
2: The Regional District of Central Okanagan is expected to have an update today on the evacuation alert for more than 700 properties in West Kelowna. An aggressive wildfire on Tuesday forced hundreds of people out of their homes, but the BC Wildfire Service says that fire is now under control. The alert was still in effect overnight, but it could be lifted today. The provincial government has completed the first phase of a plan to develop new floodplain maps for areas around the province. Michelle Gusoub has more on the significance of the project.
11: The province is centralizing information about floodplains in BC, launching an interactive map where all the latest research can be found. Floodplain maps show where flooding could happen and where there could be danger to homes and infrastructure. Andrew Giles is with the River Forecast Center.
12: Really helps to give us the most up-to-date understanding of the hydrology and where the water will flow across the floodplain at various different sizes of event.
11: Phase one of the project focused on areas around the Fraser River Basin, Skeena River Basin, and Columbia River Basin, regions affecting 58 communities. Phase two will expand the map to other high-risk areas of the province, allowing communities to better prepare for potential flooding. Michelle Gasoub, CBC News, Vancouver.
2: It is 7:35 now, and that's the CBC local and regional news.
1: Drew, thank you so much. Drew Karakas in the CBC Vancouver newsroom, and a very good Thursday morning to you. Seeing some people outside the CBC Plaza now, as we have invited people down just to say hi. And if you're wearing a soccer jersey, we've got a little bit of swag to give away, some mugs, some tote bags, and so on. And unfortunately, not the CBC jerseys.
0: Those are a hot-ticket item.
1: They are a hot-ticket item. And so many people are looking at them and saying, where can I get one of those? And you can't.
0: Sorry.
1: Very limited number of them
0: are produced.
1: You have
0: to give your life servitude to the CBC Corporation.
1: That's right. You've got to put in at least 25 years to get one of these. That's pretty much the criteria right there.
0: Not true.
1: Yeah, which is a life sentence, you know, which is beyond more than a life sentence, in fact. And if
0: I don't think we should put it in that context. Just putting that out there.
1: No, I mean a life of service is what I mean. A life of public service.
0: It's great.
1: No, it's a good thing to do, don't you think?
0: I do. Whoa. And I also think it's lovely to get a jersey for it.
1: I know. No, it's
0: my only jersey.
1: I know.
0: Ever.
1: Really?
0: Yeah, I've never worn a jersey before.
1: Lawrence Watt has a new one coming in the mail every day.
0: It's true.
1: I don't know where they're coming from, but he's got them all. He just shows up every day in a different jersey. He was making other people wear his jerseys yesterday.
0: He has so many. He can't possibly get to them all.
1: No, I know. Amy, how are we doing out there?
0: It is getting busier, of course, for the North Shore bridges and the Richmond bridges. Wrapping up that crash at Westminster Highway and Number 4 Road. Highway 1 through the Burnaby Lake stretch, it is a bit sluggish, but it really starts to back up around Boundary, of course, as you try to get into the Cassiar tunnels and then the Ironworkers. It is going to be a busy one in the downtown area trying to get in and out, of course. Maybe you heard there's a big game, BC Place.
1: Heard about that.
0: So all the routes around BC Place will be shut down completely around Andy Livingston Park. Also, Science World will have that pedestrian walk zone set up from Science World or the Main Street SkyTrain station. So you can get off there and walk with all the excited people through towards BC Place. And hey, drop by the plaza. We'll be out there from noon to three as well with lots of fun stuff. Sunny skies today, a little windy near the water, 21 to 26. For the high, and we'll drop down to 14 overnight. Pretty much just hit repeat for tomorrow. And then we're looking at sunshine and a high of 21 on Saturday. And then Sunday and Monday, just getting warmer with the sunshine sticking around. And I'll stick around and come back in another 10 minutes.
1: Amy, thank you so much. It is 22 minutes before 8 o'clock. Scott Regier joins us now from CBC Sports. Good morning to you.
13: You think I could send Lawrence he's a Manchester fan. If I sent him a City jersey, would he welcome that in the mail?
1: I don't know. I don't know if he would.
13: It's return to sender, maybe?
1: Yeah.
13: Okay.
1: Just don't send it in an inter-office envelope.
13: Okay.
1: No, look out. He just walked in. Shh. Quiet. Okay. All right. Hey, Scott. How's it going?
13: Very well. Happy to do sports here this morning, Stephen.
1: Now, we've got some good news ahead of the match today between Canada and Qatar.
13: We do. Les Rouges are welcoming back their Grande Etoile. Actually, not just the one big star, but two of them, Alphonso Davies and Moise Bombido, both deemed fit enough to play today against Qatar this afternoon. Whether they start is a different matter, Stephen, but just having the side's most important defender and its most dangerous attacker available is a major boon. So, too, is playing this arguably must-win match in Vancouver. Coach Jesse Marsh admits the opening week of the World Cup based in Toronto, where they tied their first match against the Bosnians, had its challenges.
14: For us, the first week was a little crazy, I'll be honest. There was a lot of fanfare, and it was a little hectic and chaotic around the team. This week has been calmer, and I think we're more used to the rhythm of what the media demands are, what the feeling is inside the country and the city. So I think, in general, the team is more focused and more prepared for what this match will need, and I expect a lot of players to be ready to perform at their best.
13: There is a growing expectation, Stephen, that a couple of those players will be winger Ali Ahmed and striker Kyle Larin. Mm. Neither of them started against the Bosnians, of course, but when they came on as subs, they completely changed that match. Larin's late goal helped Canada secure a first-ever World Cup point. So,
1: yep.
13: Against Qatar today,

0: today. They're going to be going for three more points. Should they get them, it likely will be enough for them to clinch a berth in the knockout round. But, of course, what we want is them to win this group. That would mean probably trumping Switzerland. And that would mean staying at home in Vancouver, potentially through to the round of 16, which is just a tantalizing prospect. But first things first, let's cheer along with Prime Minister Carney and the rest of the people lucky enough to be in the stadium today. Yes. And hope Canada can get a victory.
1: All right. And we just had our soccer panel in the last half hour, and I asked them this question. I'll ask you the same question. So what has stood out for you at this World Cup so far?
0: Well, among many other things, the strong play of sides from Africa. Ghana scored in the final minute last night in rainy Toronto to beat Panama, which means that African sides, Stephen, have earned at least a point in six of the 10 games that they have played. That includes the Democratic Republic of Congo holding Cristiano Ronaldo in Portugal to a 1-1 draw yesterday,
1: yeah,
0: a result that led to no small celebration back home in the DRC.
2: We followed our country's match, and we are very proud of our team. Even though we face difficulties obtaining visas to travel to America, we are very happy to see our team perform at such a level. It shows we are fighters. We will fight, and we will continue to be fighters from the beginning to the end. Thank you very much.
0: Because of the Ebola outbreak in Central Africa, Stephen, Congolese supporters were subject to a 21-day quarantine and immigration suspension, which severely limited their ability to attend this tournament. The country's World Cup squad has been granted a special exemption, but it's been training in an isolated bubble to ensure they don't pose a public health risk. So with all that going on, what an effort yesterday against Portugal.
1: Yeah.
0: The most impressive game by an African side to date, though, it's still got to be Capo Verde holding powerhouse Spain to a draw. Their 40-year-old goalie, Vizinha, shining in that match before, after the game, lamenting the fact his mom wasn't there to see him because of the high cost of an American travel visa. There's good news on that front, Stephen. The U.S. State Department says it's going to now waive all fees and help with travel arrangements so that mom and son can be reunited for Capo Verde's next match in Miami Sunday against Uruguay.
1: All right, so that's one player taken care of. Yay. Beyond soccer, what else is happening in sports? I saw this thing called baseball on the TV the other day. Is that going on?
0: It is. Oh. The Blue Jays actually looking for a sweep at Fenway Park tonight with Treya Savage on the mound and maybe some Scotsmen still. I don't know if you heard what was going on there. Drank the bars dry in Boston while the Scottish team was there. Golf's U.S. Open starts today. Four Canadians in the field, and I would be remiss not to mention last night's PWHL draft.
3: With the first overall pick in the 2026 PWHL draft, the Vancouver Golden Eyes select defenseman K.K. Harvey.
0: This is so cool. Carolyn Harvey taken as expected, number one by the Golden Eyes, University of Wisconsin star, and the star, the MVP of the recent Olympics, leading the U.S. to gold. What wow. A season we have to look forward to. And Jada Ginla, Jerome's daughter, taken in the second round by Hamilton, the new team in Hamilton last night. That's pretty cool as well.
1: There's a hockey name for you. Scott, thank you so much.
0: You betcha. Have fun.
1: Thank you. Scott Reger from CBC Sports. And it is 17 minutes before 8 o'clock on the early edition. Well, earlier this week, we reported on how the rise in e-scooter crashes and injuries among young people is causing some concern. But who is in charge of regulating e-scooters in this province? And why has this debate been going on for a while without really much changing at all? Our municipal affairs reporter, Justin McElroy, has been looking into the issue, and he joins us now. Good morning to you.
4: Good morning to you.
1: Tell us, well, first off, why it is that e-scooter regulations have become a bigger issue in a lot of municipalities right now.
4: Well, as you said earlier this week, we reported out on some of the new data from the BC Children's Hospital showing that in the last 12 months, there were 81 visits by youth to their emergency room due to e-scooter crashes. That's more than double what it was the previous year. The majority of those are people under the age of 16, which is the cutoff date for where right riding e-scooters is technically legal. Lots of these kids have concussions, sometimes even worse than that as well. And it seems the longer that e-scooters go around, the more people have the story of, hey, one whizzed past me on a sidewalk where they're not supposed to be, and I could have been hit, or you were in an accident with them, or something that makes people go, what's going on here? I know they're legal in some places, but not in others, but it seems like a free-for-all out there for a lot of people.
1: Well, and it looks like a free-for-all as well, because you don't know whether one's going to approach you on the sidewalk or whether you're going to have one come up beside you if you happen to be in a motor vehicle or in your car. Who is in charge ultimately, though, of where they go and how they behave?
4: The joys of our multi-level jurisdictional battlefield on all sorts of things, Stephen. So e-scooters are regulated under the Motor Vehicle Act. That is provincial legislation. They decide the rules and the fines. But people might remember in 2021, the province said, hey, we're going to have a pilot for these sorts of devices. And it started just with six municipalities on the Okanagan and the North Shore. Then they decided to extend it and allow basically any municipality that they wanted to sign up and put in their own sort of regulations and rules. So you have Vancouver with its dedicated Lime stations with helmets and dedicated docking stations, for example. You have other municipalities doing other things. So it's grown to 36 municipalities. But in terms of a cohesive set of rules and understanding of where exactly this is legal and for how long, well, in 2024, the province went, hey, you know that pilot that's been going on? We're going to extend it for another 4 years. So it's going to be not until 2028 that the province puts in, at the earliest, based on how they're studying this one set of understanding of rules and regulations so everyone can know for sure what's going on.
1: 7 years seems like a very long time to be studying an issue, and also you could count a lot more injuries in local emergency rooms if that's the case if you wait that long.
4: Sure is. Now, there's this tension here, of course, which is that lots of people go, okay, well, are you really going to make them illegal? Is the genie too far out of the bottle? Maybe not, but also do you have to regulate them a lot more and create a culture where these sort of people whizzing by on sidewalks or parents giving their e-scooters to their kids, for example, is less of a thing? That seems to be where a lot of politicians are starting to congeal around, at least on the local level. Tasha Henderson is a New Westminster councillor. New Westminster's e-scooters are illegal there, but they've been waiting for the province to come in and act and give them certainty about what's going to happen. And she says 7 years is maybe pushing it for how long you want to study something.
5: I mean, I think it's nonsense. You know, we're not the first city on earth to have e-scooters. Major urban centers across North America, I'm sure, internationally have found a way to manage this. They're not going away. We can't just keep waiting. 7 years is ridiculous. We need blanket legislation so that we have direction on how we're going to enforce the laws, what direction we're going to do around engineering to make roads safer. Public education campaign is really necessary because there is a piece around personal responsibility on e-mobility devices. But 7 years, that's not a pilot any longer.
4: Henderson put forward a resolution at the most recent Lower Mainland Local Government Association that was passed, asking the province for some certainty on this and standardization. She's the chair of the New Westminster Police Board as well. Police boards across the province also put forward a similar thing. To date, the response from the province, radio silence.
1: If e-scooters are illegal in New Westminster, why don't the police in New Westminster just enforce the law?
4: And I asked, and she said, look, these things can be difficult, especially if she was like, do police really want to spend their time giving $100 plus fines to kids? Do they feel that with things becoming sort of a whack-a-mole situation, possibly if you have this go on for too long, right? Where she goes, we could increase things up, but ultimately it's up to the province to create this broader cohesive culture instead of creating a political situation where people go, well, it's legal in Burnaby, it's legal in Coquitlam, it's legal in Richmond, and going, look, we just want some certainty when we put these things in, like she said, for traffic planning and everything else. But certainly that's where some of the tension is, right? local governments can always point the fingers at provincial governments, but provincial governments say you have your own rules as well. Burnaby, for example, put in increased rules around e-scooters, what sort of roads they could be on as a result of some of these concerns.
1: Well, Henderson is just one city councillor. New Westminster is just one city. How do other municipalities feel about things right now, especially the ones that are allowing e-scooters?
4: Yeah, and I asked around a little bit. I mean, certainly the city of Vancouver believes its program is quite popular and going well. You know, you express some misgivings, but I think when it comes to what the city thinks about their Lime program, they think that it's a hit right now. But I talked to a couple councillors who said, yeah, it would be really nice to know where the province is going long term on this, right? There's only so long that you can study something. And similarly, in the city of North Vancouver, they have their own program, but Councillor Tony Valente has a motion calling for an enhanced public information campaign so parents know what is and isn't illegal, and says that, yeah, at a certain point, you really want to have some certainty of what's coming next.
6: There needs to be some acknowledgement of the evolution that's happening. I think it is time now to come back and kind of decide, like, hey, what are we doing with this pilot? Because a pilot suggests that it may not go forward. I don't know how you take away the power that you've given to folks to use these devices. So we need to know what the go forward plan is. And I think I'm hearing from constituents basically that they are frustrated and worried about their safety. And I think that's where I get concerned, is we do need to show a response to that.
4: We talk often about these situations where, hey, there's an obvious thing happening and people are wondering what exactly is going on. When is the government going to step in? In a case like this, it's great to have a pilot. It's great to explore. It's great to allow municipalities to do different things. But given the amount of anecdotes that we hear these days, given the rise of these accidents involving youth, given the fact that we're now on year 5 of studying this and have 2 more to go, we asked the province this week what they're going to do, if anything different, and they said, we're still studying the data. We're going to have an information campaign this fall. I wonder whether that will change if we hear more stories like the ones out of BC Children's Hospital this week.
1: Oh, right. And finally, you want to pass along some news on a water fight that has broken out in regional politics, and we don't mean the kinds with super soakers.
4: Yeah, this is interesting. People might recall that we are now in level 3 restrictions for water across Metro Vancouver, but not if you're in Surrey. They decided that they would stay at level 2, and that level 2 restrictions were a wee bit more relaxed in certain places than what level 2 means in the rest of our 21 municipalities in this grand duchy of municipalities. This week, Metro Vancouver Chair Mike Hurley expressed some confusion over what Surrey is doing and said, ultimately, every municipality sort of has to go along with what's agreed at the Metro Vancouver level if we're going to actually have regional water use and management that's effective.
7: Municipalities do have the right to set their own bylaws, but however, we all made the decision together. At least I thought we did at the last board meeting to go to stage 3. It's, you know, very, very important. The strength of Metro Vancouver is that we do things as a federation and we work together, recognizing our water system is very precious to us all and it needs to be protected. This is an exceptional year. It's very, very important that we all take the precautions needed to protect our water supply for the whole summer.
4: Sorry, I sued Metro Vancouver in terms of the land use decisions that they've tried to get out of their investment management and economic development firm. There's all sorts of ways where they're trying to throw their weight around. But residents on the Surrey Facebook page have expressed confusion, saying, wait, you're telling me level 2. Metro Vancouver is saying level 3. What's going on? I think the longer this hot summer goes on with this difference in opinion, the more people might be confused. Brenda Locke hasn't weighed in on this too much yet. We'll see what happens in the weeks to come.
1: It's like NATO.
4: Except Belcarra is involved somehow.
1: Exactly. Belcarra is a NATO member all its own. And we are going to talk more about Surrey politics in the podcast that we'll record today.
4: Yeah, there was just a wee bit of a kerfuffle at the Surrey Police Board meeting yesterday. We will get into that as well.
1: All right. Justin, thank you so much.
4: Thanks, Stephen.
1: Justin McElroy, CBC's municipal affairs reporter, also podcast meister on This Is Vancouver. You'll hear a brand new episode later on today. And if you didn't get a chance to listen to yesterday's episode, go ahead, find it now wherever you get your podcasts. This Is Vancouver is the name of the podcast. Amy's back with traffic and weather.
8: I am. We've got a new crash on near Highway 1. It is just north of the highway on Willingdon, so expect some delays there. We're also looking at extra volume right from the Burnaby Lake stretch all the way through Burnaby into Vancouver and on to the North Shore. Still seeing things very busy as well for the Richmond Bridges and southbound into the Massey Tunnel. Lots of delays for the Queensborough Bridge this morning as well, and lots of sunshine in the forecast, both short and long term. Today's high anywhere from 21 to 26 degrees. It will be quite breezy near the water at times, though, so it'll feel much cooler there. Back with another look before the news.
1: Amy, thank you. 5 minutes before 8 o'clock in the big Canada versus Qatar game is this afternoon in CBC Vancouver. Of course, located just a few blocks away from BC Place, where that game is going to be taking place. And we've been seeing a lot of people walking by in their soccer jerseys, not just Canadian jerseys, but ones from all over the world. And this morning, if you come down to CBC Vancouver, right here on the corner of West Georgia and Hamilton, we're giving away some CBC swag to the first 20 or so people to show up with a soccer jersey on. The person you will want to talk to is our own Caroline Chan, because she is the one handing out the swag, and she joins us now from the Plaza. Good morning to you.
9: Good morning, Stephen.
1: How have things gone out there so far?
9: It was quite busy earlier today. I think a lot of people were coming here just before work. We had Rita, who stopped by. She grabbed her jersey from her kid, and she came in, grabbed some swag, headed off to work. And there were a few other people, too, who were doing it. But you can feel the spirit. Everyone's just getting into the game and the fun. So I'm standing here in the corner. I still have swag. So if you want,
1: oh, look at that,
9: come on down. And earlier, I had a conversation with Ian Jarvis about his jersey. Your shirt.
10: Oh, yeah.
9: Your jersey.
10: Okay.
9: It's a jersey.
10: Yeah.
9: Can you introduce yourself?
10: Sure. I'm Ian Jarvis from North Van.
9: And Ian, what are you doing here this morning?
10: I heard announced that there was some CBC swag, and I've always wanted one of your coffee mugs. So I made a little commute over from North Van.
9: Very cool. Yeah. And tell me about your jersey, because that's how you get your mug.
10: Yes, indeed. I was excited to throw my Pelé jersey on, because I believe he's the GOAT. And I loved how he, you know, has been an ambassador for equal rights and justice around the world. And I think we have to, you know, make sure that message is portrayed and current. And so I was at the Maracana Stadium in Rio de Janeiro a few years ago now, and picked up this shirt, and have a good opportunity to wear it today.
1: And there he is in number 10 there in a yellow jersey on the plaza. I could see when he had his back turned, Caroline, I could see the Pelé on the back.
9: Well, he was like, anyone who knows number 10 will know that it's Pelé. And he was one of the early ones, because we didn't get out here until 7. And he was here at 6:30. And what's been really interesting is that people are making friends here. Because we saw him sitting with another fellow.
1: Yeah.
9: And I thought they were friends. No, they just met each other this morning because they wanted to come out here and get some swag. And that was just what we saw over and over again, was just people talking soccer. And I think that's what's been really lovely about it, is that it's like a common language. And even if you're not a big soccer fan, I met a woman named Catherine who came down, and she was like, I just wanted to get into the spirit. So I like got a Canada jersey, and I'm going to be cheering today. And we met another fellow who like came down, and he's like at work, they're going to have a watch party. So he's got his jersey going. And I see another fellow coming towards me with a Canada jersey. So I think today's a really big day for FIFA, for soccer, because it's a big day for Canada.
1: All right. Caroline, thank you so much. And we are going to activate that plaza later on in the day as well, from 12 noon until 3 o'clock this afternoon. All kinds of things happening there. We'll bring you an update on that. The CBC's Caroline Chan out there on the corner of Hamilton and Georgia. We're going to do this until 8:30, by the way. Lots of people still stopping by with their jerseys. Stop by with the jerseys, say hi to Caroline, and she's got some swag to hand out over there. Minute and a half to go before the top of the hour. Drew Carrick is here with some local news headlines.
11: Prime Minister Mark Carney is expected to make an announcement today about housing and infrastructure in Vancouver. He'll also meet with Premier David Eby before watching the World Cup soccer match between Canada and Qatar at BC Place Stadium. Federal legislation meant to crack down on intimate partner violence in Canada has received royal assent after passing through the Senate. Bailey's Law would treat cases of intimate partner violence that end in death as first-degree murder, regardless of whether the incident was premeditated. More local news coming up at 8:30. Amy Bell is back. back with traffic and weather.
8: And we are dealing with a stall now westbound Highway 1 at Willingdon. And then as you take the Willingdon off ramp from Highway 1 West, we have a collision just north of the highway. So big delays through that stretch in Burnaby. We're also still seeing a volume build for the Richmond bridges. Big delays for the North Shore bridges now. And we're looking at a lot of sunshine in the forecast, both short and long term. Today's high anywhere from 21 to 26. We'll drop down to 14 degrees overnight and more sunshine tomorrow. But again, a little windy near the water.
1: All right, Amy, thank you so much. And coming up, Team Canada playing its first FIFA World Cup match in Vancouver ever this afternoon. And that means Aldergrove's own Team Canada defender, Joel Waterman, is having a homecoming. We are going to hear from his former coach. Stay with us.
12: This is World Report. Good morning. I'm Marcia Young. The United States is once again threatening to shake up its military presence in Europe. At a NATO meeting in Brussels, Pentagon Chief Pete Hegseth blasted members over their defense spending and says it's shameful some EU allies did not allow U.S. forces to use their bases to launch strikes on Iran.
13: Europe was not supposed to be a dependency of the United States. That's not what Winston Churchill or Charles de Gaulle or Konrad Adenauer wanted or expected. No, Europe was supposed to be a military power allied with a strong America.
12: Hegseth also used the meeting of defense ministers to announce a full review of U.S. forces in Europe. Washington has repeatedly threatened to push back against allies, including a formal troop pullout from Germany last month. Hegseth says this latest six-month evaluation will look at exactly where all remaining soldiers are stationed.
13: It's a review that some countries will fail and others will pass with flying colors. In the end, the review is intended to both improve U.S. force posture and basing and strengthen NATO 3.0.
12: Hegseth says the alliance must move quickly toward a model where Europe takes primary responsibility for its own conventional defense. Pakistan says a deal between Iran and the U.S. is in effect. They are the key negotiators who helped broker the agreement. The Memorandum of Understanding calls for the full resumption of maritime traffic through the Strait of Hormuz and the end of the war on all fronts. The CBC's Chris Hogle-Mansing has the latest from northern Israel.
14: We hope that it will end and there will be peace, but we don't sure know.
15: Yoshi Lucci, CEO of Shalomi Local Council, says there have been many signings in the past, many declarations of peace. His community sits meters from the border with southern Lebanon and fears the threat hasn't been removed.
14: I don't think until Hezbollah will go from Lebanon that this will end.
15: The ending, he says, must come through diplomacy, not military actions.
16: This was not easy, I can tell you.
15: U.S. President Donald Trump signed the 14-point Memorandum of Understanding ending the war with Iran yesterday in France after the G7 gathering. He called it a major win. Iran's top negotiator, Mohammad Bakr Ghalibaf, called it a failure for the U.S. Trump withdrew one of his initial reasons for attacking Iran with Israel more than 3 months ago, now saying it would be unfair for Tehran not to have ballistic missiles, having previously vowed to obliterate them. A senior Israeli official told Reuters there have been, quote, stubborn negotiations with the U.S. on the issue of continuing its deployment of troops in southern Lebanon. Yesterday, one Israeli soldier was killed, seven others wounded. The soldiers were walking near the Litani River when there was an explosion. Israel launched multiple strikes on Lebanon. It claims to be targeting sites used by the Iran-backed militia Hezbollah, flattening Lebanese communities in the south in the process. The Lebanese president, Joseph Aoun, previously described the agreement as a positive factor pushing towards peaceful solutions and ending the state of war. Crystal Gamansing, CBC News, Shlomi in northern Israel.
12: Ukraine targeted Moscow with a large drone strike today. The attack hit the Russian capital's oil refinery for the second time in a week. A drone also slammed directly into a residential building, injuring 16 people. Russian officials claim they shot down dozens of drones over the capital. Ukrainian President Volodymyr Zelensky says his strategy is working. He says targeting infrastructure will force Russia's Vladimir Putin to negotiate. Canada's birth rate is at a record low, and South Korea could have a solution. That nation is also experiencing declining birth rates, but the South Korean government has been embracing new methods to boost the country's population. The CBC's Jennifer Yoon has more from South Korea.
17: Newlywed bliss. Chang Gye-eun and Jin Hyun-gu are practically glowing as they talk about future kids at a park in Daegu, South Korea. At least one, but as many as possible, says Jin. The couple didn't meet through friends or at work. They were set up by their local government at a speed dating event. Their matchmaker, also their district mayor, Lee Tae-hoon. We teach kids about global warming. We should do the same about population decline, says Lee. South Korea's population is expected to dwindle by a third in the 2070s. The country has spent the equivalent of 360 billion Canadian dollars on policies to try and boost birth rates, from matchmaking programs to baby bonuses and tax breaks.
18: I'm probably slightly skeptical.
17: But population decline expert Maxwell Hart says it's not clear if policies like that actually boost births. Canada, too, is facing a record low fertility rate. Hart, a professor at Queen's University, says populations are shrinking around the world, and for some good reasons.
18: Like women's educational attainment. If we think about people's, you know, freedom or contraceptives or sanitation, like these aren't things that we want to turn around.
17: A shrinking population, Hart says, doesn't need to be a bad thing. Hart says rather than looking at policies to convince people to have more babies, governments could also look at policies to improve quality of life for an aging population. Jennifer Yoon, CBC News, Daegu, South Korea.
12: Toronto police have arrested a 19-year-old man in connection with an alleged gun-for-hire network. It involves a March shooting outside the U.S. consulate in downtown Toronto and the death of a police officer 1 week ago. Constable Mark Pinizotto was shot and killed during a search warrant. Zara Jabi is facing several charges, including possession of a restricted firearm. Another man, 19-year-old Nicholas Bennett, was charged with first-degree murder. Jabi appears in court later today. Wildfires engulfed Newfoundland's Conception Bay North nearly a year ago. Rebuilding is still a struggle for the people who lived there. Laura Howells explains.
19: We knew the house was gone, but when we came in, saw it, unbearable.
20: When fire swallowed George McNeil's house, only the chimney was left standing. But now, a new house is sprouting up. Wooden beams, pink insulation, and two rocking chairs waiting on the porch.
19: It's going to be a nice house when it's done, but we had a nice house before, too, so.
20: Fires consumed more than 200 homes in this area last year, burning over 10,000 hectares, rare destruction for this province, leaving tree skeletons and blackened ground. But now, construction also dots the landscape.
21: So there's a lot of houses being built here right now.
20: Mark Plowman is deputy mayor for a town in the region.
21: It's some relief because some of them have been living in, you know, other accommodations or trailers, you know, since the fire.
20: He stands near huge piles of debris and tree cuttings. So many people clearing up, the town has to figure out what to do with it all. But not everyone can rebuild.
21: People who didn't have insurance, still, you know, looking for how they might be able to return to the community.
20: Jo Hogan hopes her new house is ready soon, but it doesn't get her old life back. Fire forced family to move farther away.
22: I lost my home, which was devastating, but I feel like I lost my daughter and my children. Like,
20: she's nervous about the coming fire season, but looks forward to simple pleasures.
23: You know, I just can't wait to go home and go to bed.
20: Laura Howells, CBC News, Conception Bay North.
12: A sea of red and white is taking over Vancouver today. Canada plays its second match at the Men's World Cup. The team faces Qatar this afternoon. Dan Burritt reports.
24: We will have our banners, we will have our flags, we will have smoke.
25: Team Canada supporter Darcy Kerr is inviting thousands of fans to join her for a march to BC Place ahead of the game.
24: Everybody's being asked to wear red, be loud, you know, show your support for Canada, get ready to be holding banners, singing, waving flags. 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
25: Kerr's partner, Mike Brazell, says Team Canada is setting an example for future players.
26: This has set the pipeline, I think, up now for a long time for us to be in the World Cup and deserve to be there and make people afraid of us.
25: And Darcy's sister, Nikki Brown, is visiting from Calgary. Amid concerns about Alberta separatism, she says Team Canada is a great focus.
24: And just enjoying the atmosphere of what it is when we all come together to celebrate a team.
25: Fans of Qatar are also feeling confident.
27: During the game,
0: We are fighting Canada. After the game, we are brothers and we love Canada. Give me a hug.
25: Okay. Ian Tostenson with the BC Restaurant and Food Services Association says business at some bars and restaurants is up 40%.
2: It's igniting an enthusiasm in the city that we haven't seen in a long time.
25: And Destination Vancouver says hotel bookings are up for June with committed occupancy at 65%. Dan Burritt, CBC News, Vancouver.
12: That is the latest national and international news from World Report News Anytime, cbcnews.ca. I'm Marcia Young.

0: Well, good Thursday morning. I'm Stephen Quinn. This is the early edition on CBC Radio 1. Thanks for being along with us on this Thursday morning. It's game day in Metro Vancouver, and we're going to be talking a lot about that. Canada will play its first FIFA World Cup match in Vancouver this afternoon. And that means that Aldergrove's own Team Canada defender, Joel Waterman, is having a homecoming. And coming up, his former coach, Mark Parker, will join us to talk about how it feels to see a former player take the pitch in the World Cup in his hometown. Talk about that as well. We're going to explore a plan by the City of Vancouver and the province to get hundreds of BC kids to see a World Cup match. That coming your way in just a second. Right now, Drew Carrickus is here with some local news headlines.
1: Prime Minister Mark Carney will be in Vancouver today, where he'll meet with Premier David Eby and make an announcement about housing and infrastructure. He also plans to cheer on Canada during the World Cup match against Qatar at BC Play Stadium this afternoon. An evacuation alert remained in place overnight for more than 700 homes in West Kelowna following an aggressive wildfire earlier this week. Technical Safety BC says preliminary findings have identified multiple electrical non-compliance issues at the Cultus Lake Water Park, where 12 children were injured in an incident on Monday. More local news coming up at 8:30. Amy Bell is back with another update on the roads.
2: We do have some issues on Highway 1, so it is a collision westbound near Willingdon. That's just adding to the delays as you come through the Burnaby Lake stretch and towards Vancouver. There's also a stall on Willingdon just north of the highway. We're going to see big delays for the North Shore bridges still. The Richmond bridges are heavy. It's eased off for the Alex Fraser, but quite slow for the Queensborough Bridge. And lots of delays still southbound into the Massey Tunnel. And of course, because it's match day, we've got additional closures all around BC Place today. If you're taking SkyTrain down, hop off at Main Street and walk with the crowds through the pedestrian zone and make your way to BC Place. And lots of sunshine in the forecast. Today's high anywhere from 21 to 26 degrees.
0: Amy, thank you so much. It is 12 minutes after 8 o'clock on the early edition on CBC Radio 1. We're at 88.1 FM in Metro Vancouver and 690 AM. And you can watch us on CBC Gem on our YouTube channel as well, or just head to our website, cbc.ca/BC. Well, soccer is often billed as the people's game. After all, really all it takes is a ball to play. But the cost of tickets is a barrier for a lot of families who would love to be enjoying a live World Cup match at BC Place. And that's why the province and the City of Vancouver say they're providing 500 free tickets to disadvantaged young people. Now, government officials say it's a move toward inclusion, but does it go far enough to address the affordability issues surrounding the tickets in the first place? Well, the CBC's Joseph O'Toole has been looking into the story, and he joins us now in Studio 60 downstairs here. Good morning to you, Joseph.
3: Good morning, Stephen.
0: Just take us into the reality of the ticket prices for matches. If I wanted to go to today's match, would a ticket still be available?
4: There are a few available. Yeah. If you've got $776, you'll be there. Single ticket. So that is according to ticketdata.com. So this is a real-time live pricing. I checked this morning for that update. So that's for today, a single ticket for Canada and Qatar. Next week, if you wanted to see Canada play Switzerland on June 24th, currently the cheapest ticket for that match, $1,035.
0: Single ticket.
4: Single ticket. So that site, by the way, free public resource, monitoring live resale prices for sports and concerts. Now, there are cheaper tickets, especially if you would prefer to not see Canada play at BC Play. So, for example, New Zealand and Egypt are playing on Sunday night. And on FIFA's official resale site, they're going for between $200 to $400.
0: Oh, wow.
4: So it's still not cheap.
0: No.
4: And then factor in transportation, accommodation. At some point you have to eat, maybe. So the stark reality for a lot of people is you're hearing our provincial city officials talking about, oh, this great opportunity, all this, you know, beautiful global game in our backyard. But there's these major financial barriers.
0: Well, right. And you have a lot of people profiting from the resale of tickets as well, people who are lucky enough to get in early. So what have the province and the City of Vancouver done then to help some organizations give young people a chance to see games?
4: Well, and they've done, you know, this idea of giving out 500 tickets to 50 BC organizations through the BC Place Community Fund. So 10 tickets to each organization. Now, the province says these organizations were all nominated and then randomly selected. And I spoke to a couple of them. There's a group in Surrey, a nonprofit organization called Beyond Hoops Africa. So they help families and disadvantaged youth through sports programs. So if a family can't pay for a kid's sports registration fees, that's one of the things they help with so the kids can play. James Kamau is the founder. He says it's a shame that they

0: can't take all the kids in the program to the game.
1: It was bittersweet because it's such amazing news, but we only have 10 tickets, but we're very grateful for that. But the kids that are going to be able to go, literally even myself, you know, being as a chaperone that I'm going to take the kids, it's a bucket list. You know, I grew up really wanting to watch a World Cup game live, and now the kids will get to be in the stadium.
0: Yeah, and a little bit of context about him. He's a Kenyan-Canadian, so when he talks about bucket list, he himself is quite excited. And speaking of excitement, I spoke to an Indigenous nonprofit based in the interior in Salmon Arm. They're called Rise Up Indigenous Wellness. Lana Payne is the executive director.
2: Well, obviously, it's very exciting for us. We feel really blessed to be able to take some of our young people to an event that they likely would never have been able to afford to go to. We reached out to some. We wanted to give a combination of younger and older youth. And when we reached out to them, some of them were just in shock, saying, like, no way, that can't be. And they were just very excited. And it felt good to be able to share that with them.
3: And then what about the young people themselves, though, the ones who get to attend the matches? I mean, I can't even imagine what happens when you tell them you got a ticket to the World Cup.
0: Well, here's Carter Anderson. So he's with that group in the interior in Salmon Arm, the Shuswap organization called Rise Up Indigenous Wellness.
4: Got the news. It was just it was such a thrilling moment, like to have something on such a huge international scale and to have an opportunity that, you know, wouldn't be typically accessible, and for that partnership to reach out and get those tickets. Just like such an incredible opportunity, and it's so exciting. It's something so huge like that. So yeah, I'm super duper pumped.
0: And so they're coming on Sunday. So that match we talked about where on the FIFA's official resale site, 200 to 400, that's at BC Place on Sunday night. It has special significance for Carter and that group from Rise Up Indigenous Wellness because Sunday, June 21st, National Indigenous Peoples Day in Canada. Talking to Carter about that, he says that's a really cool way to celebrate the day.
3: That is really cool. And we've been hearing a lot about a lack of affordability, though, when it comes to the tickets. Did you get a chance to hear from the ministry about that? Did they say anything about that?
0: Yes. So I did. I was able to interview Ann Kang. She's BC's Minister of Sport and Tourism. Yeah. So I was really curious about why the city or the province didn't find a way to negotiate with FIFA to sell subsidized tickets to fans at a discounted rate. I put those questions to Minister Kang. Here's how she responded.
5: Well, I can't really speak for FIFA, but I know that the province, Pasco, and City of Vancouver do want to provide accessibility and have everyone enjoy the game.
0: How can this be described as an equitable initiative when the actual cost and the barrier for attending these matches is so high for most families?
5: Well, we'll have to remember that attending these FIFA games at BC Place, ticket sales are the responsibility of FIFA, so we don't have jurisdiction over them. The reason why we have these tickets is because the City of Vancouver had purchased their own tickets to be able to sell and make profit over that so that we can cover the cost. And so this is part of our revenue and cost and contribution to these games.
0: And British Columbians who feel priced out will certainly have questions when you compare the approach happening here in our city to that of what's happening in New York City. So Mayor Zoran Mamdani, he gave out $50 tickets, 50 American, to 1,000 residents through a lottery system after he directly negotiated with FIFA. And by the way, Stephen, that $50 ticket includes round-trip bus fare to MetLife Stadium.
3: Wow.
0: So, yeah, going back to Minister Kang, she really wanted to make sure to point out the success of the free fan festivals and how many people are going through the gates. And look, I've been there. I was at the P&E. It is packed. It is, and I'm sure today is going to be crazy. But I'm sure it's difficult for people hearing this to feel included when everybody is talking about, oh, the world is coming and the province and the city are touting this idea of inclusion. But people are feeling priced out.
3: Well, right. And what about some of the groups that are attending? I mean, what did they think about the idea of subsidized tickets for the World Cup?
0: I put that very question to James Kamau. He's the founder of the group based in Surrey, Beyond Hoops Africa.
1: Families are coming from countries that are like big in soccer, you know, football, as you call it. And I think if there was a way to make the tickets, even if it's a certain percentage that, you know, could go to, you know, equity deserving families, or just a way to be able to fill up the stadium, but also make the tickets accessible when it comes to price wise. Because I think a lot of people are, you know, are feeling the pinch, and I think it's blocked.

0: talking a lot of people to be able to experience the game live.
1: By the way, James and his kids in that group, Beyond Hoops Africa, they're going to see Belgium and New Zealand coming up next weekend at BC Place.
2: And congratulations on Ghana winning last night, by the way.
1: Oh, my goodness, what a game.
2: They had to wait for the last...
3: Did they wait long enough for you for the goal?
1: The old smash and grab, Stephen. I went to Library Square Pub. There was a Hungarian gentleman wearing a Ghana shirt. His name's Frank. He came over to watch the game, and he just gave me a hug after. Now we're friends. Now we're friends. I mean,
3: I love it.
2: I was thinking about you the whole time I was on because you wore that beautiful Ghana jersey yesterday. And I was,
1: man.
2: Yeah. Great to see you, Joseph. Stop by any time, man. Yeah, it's great to have you here.
1: Thanks for letting me sit in.
2: That's Joseph O2 telling us a little bit about how some tickets, cheap tickets, are getting into the hands of people who could really use them. It is 20 minutes after 8 o'clock on the early edition. Amy Bell back with traffic and weather.
4: We do have this issue on Highway 1, a collision westbound, just near Willingdon. Crews blocking the left lane, so it is very busy as you come through the Burnaby Lake area and make your way towards Burnaby, and then that volume continues right through Vancouver and on to the North Shore. There was also a very quick southbound stall on the ironworkers, but it did add to the delays coming down the cut. Busy for the Richmond bridges still seeing a lot of delays southbound into the Massey Tunnel. And of course, yeah, it's game day. That means a lot of additional closures around BC Place, Andy Livingston Park, Science World, and getting off the SkyTrain at Main Street. You'll just follow the crowd through that pedestrian zone all the way to the stadium. Sunny today, highs anywhere from 21 to 26 degrees.
2: Looks like Caroline is still having some animated conversations out there on the plaza with a few people.
4: I'm so impressed with all the people that came down.
2: Yeah, just great.
4: And just making friends.
2: I know, isn't that nice?
4: It is.
2: It's easy to do on a day like this.
4: True.
2: Team Canada is playing its first FIFA World Cup match in Vancouver this afternoon. We've mentioned that just a couple of times on this program. With them, Aldergrove's own Joel Waterman is having a homecoming. The defender is one of a handful of players from the West Coast. And we are joined now by somebody who knew Joel growing up. Mark Parker is a Langley United Soccer Association's technical director, as well as Joel's former coach, and he's been good enough to join us in studio this morning. Mark, good morning to you.
5: Thank you very much.
2: Thanks so much for being here. You're going to have to just pop those headphones on because the microphone is in front of them there. That's great. Thank you so much. Perfect.
5: Thank you very much.
2: You're very welcome. Now, tell us a little bit about your history coaching Joel. How did you first encounter him?
5: Oh, my. It was probably 2008. I was the provincial coach for BC Soccer. And Joel was part of the process, and I had the pleasure of coaching Joel for 2 years as the provincial team coach.
2: Man, how old was he at the time?
5: 12.
2: Oh, wow.
5: Yeah, so 18 years ago.
2: So tell me what you saw in that 12-year-old at the time.
5: Well, you know, Joel is, first of all, a fantastic boy, great family. He was very slight at the time.
2: Mm-hmm.
5: He's over 6 foot now. But he had a burning desire to succeed, and he did that in everything, in all walks of life. He went from the Langley United program, where he was playing when I picked him for the provincial team.
2: Yeah.
5: He moved on to Surrey United because that was the highest level at the time that we could offer him. He went to the Whitecaps. It didn't work out at the Whitecaps for him. He got released.
2: Yeah.
5: So his pathway has been a tough one. He moved on to schooling with Trinity Western.
2: Yep.
5: Finished his schooling there, and he played for TSS Rovers in the local league, and then moved on to Calvary in the CPL.
2: Yeah.
5: And if I'm not mistaken, he was the first player to be transferred to a MLS franchise out of the CPL into Montreal. And now he's with Chicago and doing extremely well.
2: Isn't that amazing?
5: It is.
2: And the Whitecaps didn't want him. What are they thinking?
5: Well, it's one of those things, right? They see things differently, and players move on.
2: And did it surprise you to see him on the national team?
5: You know, he'd always had a burning desire to be there ever since he was a young boy. And going through the process, you know, he never, as far as I'm aware, he never played on the youth national teams. Yep. And he popped out when he was with Calvary and Montreal, and he's done really well. I have this vision for this evening that he does start. I would hope.
2: Yeah.
5: I think history will be made tonight with the team getting 3 points, and hopefully moving on out of the group stage.
2: I think a lot of people are feeling fairly confident about that happening, but I don't want to jinx anything tonight. Well, you see, soccer is played by so many young people.

0: some, you know, just outstanding players. Watch a movie, you think, that kid's going someplace. Yeah.
1: You know, it's interesting. Parents enroll their children into activities to keep them healthy.
0: Yeah.
1: Soccer, really, in our neighborhood, in the Lower Mainland, you're only playing twice a week and a game on the weekend. The difference is the ones that advance are the ones that have the ball at the feet all the time. So whatever they're doing at school, you know, they've got a ball at their feet. I see it on a regular basis at the schools. Kids are walking in with balls under their arms. Those are the ones that are going to come out. Mm-hmm. It's like playing a piano. You can't learn to play a piano effectively if you're doing it once or twice a week.
0: Right.
1: Yeah.
0: And what about as a team player? I mean, did you also see his potential to belong to a team when you saw him? How did he relate to other players?
1: Well, I mean, his background comes from sport. His mum played for the one of the Surrey teams, which is in the BC Sports Hall of Fame. Okay. So he had that grounding right from the beginning. And as a team player, when we had him in the provincial team program, he was the guy that would be picking up the balls, carrying the cones. He was just part of the team, and that has seen him through to where he is today.
0: That is really cool. What does all of this mean to players at the Langley United Soccer Association today?
1: Well, Joel is actually a regular visitor when he's in town. His mom and dad are around the field all the time. He has a little cousin who plays in our club as well.
0: Wow.
1: So for him to be around our fields and our young players see him, it's definitely a dream that can be lived.
0: What do you think of what you've seen of the World Cup so far in town?
1: It's been very interesting. We've had 9 draws out of 24 games. I think what it is right now, I think 4 points may see you out into the next round. So, you know, don't lose the first game. Get a point in the second game and then win the next one and you go through to the next round.
0: Right. And that's different this time around. I mean, we're seeing a lot. Obviously, there's a lot more opportunity for people to make it to the knockout round.
1: Yep.
0: And what do you think of Canada's chances overall? Because they are fairly heavily favored to win tonight, or this afternoon, rather.
1: Yeah. One would think they would get 3 points this evening. You know, that would give them 4 points and potentially out of the group. And into the next round. And then it becomes knockout. And then it's... let's go.
0: A lot of people think that there's less at stake in each individual game because it's so much, you know, it's a longer road to the mm-hmm. knockout stages. We've seen a lot of draws, and you know, for it looks as though for some teams just drawing is good enough in the first round.
1: Well, 9 points, 3 wins wins you the group. 2 wins and a draw, you're finishing second.
0: Yeah.
1: And, you know, the third place teams going through, there's, I think, 8 of them that are going through. You don't want to lose the first game. We haven't lost the first game, and we'll win this evening and move on.
0: I love the confidence. Great to see you, Mark. Thank you so much.
1: Thank you very much for having me.
0: And enjoy the rest of the tournament.
1: And yourself.
0: Mark Parker, Langley United Soccer Association Technical Director, and the former coach of Team Canada defender Joel Waterman. And we'll be watching closely to see whether Joel starts with the team tonight and when he gets called up to the pitch. Now, Amy Bell is back to tell us about traffic and weather.
2: It is still busy because of a crash westbound Highway 1 near Willingdon, so lining up right through the Burnaby Lake area, much heavier than we had previously seen this week. Once you get onto the North Shore, though, clear sailing up the cut. We're still looking busy through the Stanley Park Causeway to go north over the Lionsgate Bridge. Lots of delays southbound into the Massey Tunnel and lots of closures, additional closures around BC Place today ahead of the match. So do keep that in mind. The area around Science World, Andy Livingston Park, and BC Place all no access. You'll have to get off the SkyTrain at Main Street and then make your way through the fan zone to the stadium, and you'll do so with a lot of sunshine. It'll be up to 26 inland today, 21 near the water, and it'll be a bit breezy off the water as well.
0: You know, we've got going on later today on the Plaza, of course, with every World Cup game played in Vancouver, we're going to be celebrating on our Plaza before the game.
2: Activation.
0: Activate the Plaza. Today, I said there was a band. In fact, it's a DJ today. DJ Cookham is going to be here, and Sahara Knight's Belly Dance as well. DJs, belly dancers, 12 noon.
2: Nothing says soccer like DJs, belly dancers.
0: Yeah, well, we've had quite a variety of talent.
2: So many
0: I know,
2: talented
0: and a
2: people.
0: Lot of talented soccer playing kids as well are going to be here, and there'll be food and all kinds of things for you to do. So come on down between noon and 3 o'clock, the corner of Hamilton and West Georgia on the CBC Plaza. We'll be here. It is now.

0: Oh, 8:30 and time for the CBC Local News with Drew Karakas.
1: Good morning. It's 16 degrees and sunny in Vancouver. Downtown Vancouver is expected to be busy this afternoon as Canada and Qatar play their second World Cup match, and Canadian captain Alphonso Davies will be available to play if necessary. The match at BC Place Stadium is key if Canada hopes to make it through to the next stage of this World Cup tournament for the first time ever. Fans of Qatar, in the meantime, are also excited about their chances.
2: We are excited for the match, for the atmosphere there, and how it's going to end. We will be going to be happy either we're going to win or we're going
3: to
2: tie.
3: This is the first time that we qualified to the World Cup from the qualification stages. We've done great on the first match. I think we have a good chance to qualify to the next round, inshallah.
1: The match gets underway at 3 o'clock Pacific time. Prime Minister Mark Carney will be in Vancouver today to make an announcement about housing and infrastructure and to watch the World Cup match between Canada and Qatar. As Katie DeRosa reports, Premier David Eby might also ask for federal assistance to help pay for the Massey Tunnel replacement project.
4: Prime Minister Mark Carney and Premier David Eby will be cheering on the Canada men's soccer team as they face Qatar in the World Cup group stage match in Vancouver. The two leaders will make an announcement about housing and infrastructure at noon and then head into a closed-door meeting at 1:30. It's possible that Eby will bring up funding from Ottawa for the George Massey Tunnel replacement project. The government announced this week it is canceling its contract with the Design-Build Consortium and is restarting the bid process. BC's Minister of Transportation, Mike Farnworth, confirmed that the initial $4.1 billion price tag to replace the eight-lane tunnel has grown. But he dismissed statements from Delta Councillor Dylan Kruger that the figure has ballooned to $11 billion.
5: The $11 billion that is rumored out there is simply not correct.
4: Farnworth says he'll release the final figure after bids come in and after talks with Ottawa. Katie DeRosa, CBC News, Victoria.
1: An independent review of the workplace culture at Kelowna General Hospital has found a culture of conflict between physicians and healthcare leaders. The review was commissioned last May after years of challenges within the hospital's pediatric department. Some physicians felt their concerns were dismissed by healthcare leaders, resulting in staffing departures and multiple closures of the pediatric unit. Sylvia Weir, the CEO of Interior Health, says the situation has improved with new hires and a change in communication strategies.
6: There's new energy and new people and new partners to be working with. So I believe that things have improved. The department meetings are, I think, a more positive environment. As I say, I'm working hard on communication, and we'll continue to do that.
1: Weir says additional staff have been added to the hospital's pediatric team, with more expected to arrive in the autumn. An evacuation alert remained in place overnight for more than 700 properties in West Kelowna following an aggressive wildfire this week. But the BC Wildfire Service says that blaze near the Casa Loma neighborhood is now under control. Another update is expected later today from the Regional District of Central Okanagan. It's been less than a month since BC launched a three-year pilot program allowing licensed bars and restaurants to buy alcohol directly from public and private liquor stores. Bo Chen with Able BC says the timing couldn't be better with the FIFA World Cup underway.
7: Things have been higher in demand more than usual. And it's just really good for our local businesses to have this flexibility to work with each other at such a peak time. So far, so good. I've heard nothing but welcomed and good things from the industry.
1: Chen says the pilot program gives restaurants and bars more flexibility to restock quickly during busy periods. A nonprofit organization that represents BC wineries says it's cautiously optimistic despite climate-related threats facing the industry. Jana Bailan has more.
8: Jeff Guignard, president and CEO of Wine BC, says he's excited for the Okanagan wine region.
9: We are building the world's next great wine region in real time right here in BC.
8: One he thinks could compete globally. Maya Lang, vice president of global marketing with Destination BC, says she agrees and that the tourism board is working to promote the wine region to international visitors.
10: They stay longer, they book midweek, they have higher yield, they come in the off season. So there's really an opportunity to grow tourism to British Columbia through an incredible motivator like wine and culinary.
8: On Tuesday, the province said some regions are continuing to experience prolonged drought, including the Okanagan. It also said those regions are expected to be at high risk for wildfire through the summer. Despite that, Guignard says he's cautiously optimistic for the industry, which is facing similar challenges as other wine regions. He says grape producers are no strangers to weather extremes, and they're prepared to adapt. John Abelon, CBC News, Vancouver.
1: It's 8:35 now, and that's the CBC Local News.
0: Drew, thank you so much. Where are you going to be watching the game today, Drew?
1: Probably at home.
0: All right.
1: I think it's best to avoid downtown, at least for, you know, if you don't like crowds.
0: Yeah. Okay. Well, lots of great places to watch it. Lots of great places to just hang around with a lot of people who are excited about it. And it'll be the first World Cup game, well, played in Vancouver. And certainly
11: men's World Cup.
0: One men's World Cup game played in Vancouver. That's right. We're featuring Canada on the pitch. So there. It's a first of some kind.
11: It's the first men's World Cup.
0: It's
11: women
0: the first
11: played
0: men's
11: in
0: World Cup. That's right. I forgot about that. Thank you very much. Appreciate that. Amy, how are we wrapping things up there?
11: We are still dealing with this crash. Westbound Highway 1 at Willingdon. So that's still having things really tied up through the Burnaby Lake area. It's still busy for the North Shore bridges. And, of course, match day means lots of extra closures around BC Place. If you take the SkyTrain, you'll have to get off at Main Street and make your way through the pedestrian fan zone, but it's going to be gorgeous out there, sunny and hot, up to 26 inland.
0: Thank you, Amy. And our own fan area is open here on the plaza at George and Hamilton beginning at 12 noon today. DJ Cookham will be here, some belly dancers, some food, all kinds of stuff. Come on down and see us. Have a great day. Here comes the current.

Good morning. Here are your headlines from the CBC Vancouver newsroom. I'm Tarnjeet Parmar. Downtown Vancouver is expected to be busy this afternoon as Canada and Qatar play their second World Cup match at BC Place Stadium. Canadian captain Alphonso Davies will be available to play if necessary. The match is key if Canada hopes to make it through the group stage for the first time ever. That match gets underway at 3 o'clock Pacific time at BC Place Stadium. BC Transportation Minister Mike Farnworth confirms the cost of the George Massey Tunnel replacement project has grown, but he dismisses claims from Delta Councillor Dylan Kruger, who suggested that the figure has more than doubled from $4.1 billion to $11 billion. The government announced this week it is canceling the contract with the Design Build Consortium and is restarting the bidding process for the eight-lane tunnel between Richmond and Delta. And federal legislation meant to crack down on intimate partner violence in Canada has received

0: Natalia Lafourcade from her latest album, Canzoniera, which means songstress. Before that, you heard Tom's conversation with Natalia. She's touring the album right now, including a show in Vancouver this Saturday, June 20th. Coming up after this, Ferris and Jason Romero. They're a Juno Award-winning folk duo who also happen to make highly in-demand banjos. So in demand that there's a 6-year waiting list for anyone who wants one. And it all happens out of their workshop where they live in the tiny, remote town of Horsefly, British Columbia. You'll hear more from them after this.
1: Good morning, it's 10:30. I'm Drew Karakus. You're listening to CBC Radio 1. Prime Minister Mark Carney is in Vancouver today after returning to Canada from the G7 summit in France. He'll meet with Premier David Eby and make an announcement about housing and infrastructure. The federal government has promised to double the pace of home building in the country under the Build Canada Homes program. Later, Carney will be taking in the World Cup match today between the Canadian men's team and Qatar at BC Place Stadium. An evacuation alert remained in place overnight for more than 700 properties in West Kelowna following an aggressive wildfire this week. But the BC Wildfire Service says that blaze near the Casa Loma neighborhood is now under control. Another update is expected later today from the Regional District of Central Okanagan. Technical Safety BC says a preliminary findings have identified a number of electrical non-compliance issues at the Cultus Lake Water Park, where 12 children were injured in an incident on Monday. They suffered electrical burns after touching a railing while queuing up for one of the slides. The parent of one 12-year-old says her son had to make himself fall in order to release himself from the electrified railing. The water park, in the meantime, remains closed with no timeline on when it might reopen. In the weather, Environment Canada says we'll have a mainly sunny day today with gusty winds near the water. Temperatures between 21 and 26. More sunshine right through next week.
0: I'm Angeline Tetaweo, sitting in for Tom Power. You're listening to Q. Are you in the market for a banjo? Well, I've got a tip for you. Get a flight to

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1: This is what summer basketball

Good morning. Here are your headlines from the CBC Vancouver newsroom. I'm Tarnjeet Parmar. Vancouver police will be out in full force for the FIFA World Cup match between Canada and Qatar. Deputy Chief Don Chapman says more than 1,200 officers will be deployed throughout the day. He says this police operation is much larger than what we saw during the 2010 Olympics in Vancouver and includes officers with the Metro Vancouver Transit Police, Delta Police Department, the RCMP, as well as the Calgary Police Service. That match at BC Place begins at 3 p.m. Pacific time. An evacuation alert remained in place overnight for more than 700 properties in West Kelowna following an aggressive wildfire this week. But the BC Wildfire Service says that blaze near the Casa Loma neighborhood is now under control. Another update is expected later on today from the Regional District of Central Okanagan. BC Transportation Minister Mike Farnworth confirms that the cost of the George Massey Tunnel replacement project has grown, but he dismisses claims from Delta City Councillor Dylan Kruger, who suggested that the figure has jumped from $4.1 billion to $11 billion. The government announced this week it's canceling the contract with the Design Build Consortium and is restarting the bidding process for the eight-lane tunnel between Richmond and Delta. Those are your headlines. For more news, go to the website cbc.ca/BC.

0: We're going to pause for a break for our TV audience. We'll see you back here in a couple of minutes from now. Okay, so anything that you're watching out for? Which players? What's going to be catching your eye this afternoon?
1: Definitely my eyes are on Jonathan David. Like, no pressure, but he has definitely been the topic of conversation because folks say, you know, if anybody is going to deliver and make a difference to this game, it's him. And he hasn't actually been speaking to the media quite a bit. He's not somebody who likes to. He keeps to himself, but that's okay. Maybe he's trying to remain calm, cool, and collected. And, you know, as long...

0: incredible. I don't know, man. It's kind of like having him here a little bit, you know? Yeah. It means a lot to have this little piece of him here. We have dinner every Thursday in front of it with my grandbaby and my daughter. So it's pretty cool to have him at the kitchen table.
1: If your dad could walk into that dining room right now and see that bike surrounded by his son and grandchildren, what do you think he'd say?
0: He'd be super stoked. He'd be super

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0: Emergency management says the local state of emergency prompted by the fast-moving fire on Tuesday has also ended. And that's the CBC News from Vancouver.
1: Rob, thank you very much. Hello there. I'm Gloria Makarenko. Thanks so much for joining us here for On the Coast this afternoon. And wow, what a day. The Canada game is now underway, and we are going to take you live to the action at a public watch party in Surrey as Team Canada kicks off against Qatar. Of course, we're going to bring you any score updates as we hear about those as well. There are other important stories we're following this afternoon. Ukrainian drones attacked a Moscow oil refinery overnight. It's one of the biggest attacks on the capital since the start of Russia's war. We'll bring you up to date later this half hour. And it has really been positively electric around CBC Vancouver in the lead up to the game at BC Place, which is right around the corner from our studios. I'm here along with Ali Patarga, who's watching traffic for us. Hello there.
2: Hello, Gloria.
1: Did you get a chance to get outside to our home pitch event?
2: Mm-hmm. Lots of exciting stuff. Chatted up a lot of people who were attending, and you know, I see a lot of parents with their children and they're all so excited. A lot of them are going to the game and a lot of them play soccer themselves, and it is indeed electric, Gloria.
1: Yeah, and I want to remind everybody, when we do have home games, we will have home pitch events here at CBC Vancouver. And you can go onto our CBC website, looking under home pitch specifically for details of the times. But we've got music and games and food vendors and giveaways, and we're perfectly placed to pick up a lot of that traffic that is heading to the stadium or even just marching over to the fan zone on Granville Street. But
2: yes.
1: So much energy and so many different soccer jerseys. It's kind of like the flags that we have draped around the studio.
2: Oh, yeah, that's true.
1: Here. We've got all of the flags of the world, and there's jerseys of the world around the city as well.
2: Yeah.
1: Okay, you had a really busy afternoon yesterday, Ali, out in the roads. How are things starting out today?
2: Well, you might want to avoid labyrinthian road closures around downtown due to the game. Well, it's not really labyrinthian. You just have to stay away from the orbit of BC Place, really, if you want a smooth drive. But it looks like a lot of the people who intend to drive to the game are already here. So there's not too much busyness at the moment. But some closures to remind people of, though. Drivers will no longer be able to cross Granville Street at Smythe and Nelson, as these intersections have now been closed to all vehicle traffic due to the crowd size of the pedestrian zone, and drivers will instead be diverted to Howe and Seymour. And I'll have more updates for you in 10 minutes on these roads.
1: Thank you very much. And our sunny forecast continues too. Yes, we've got temperatures between 21 and 26 degrees today. Some winds as well. Winds up to 50 kilometers per hour, especially near the water. Similar conditions tomorrow, more sunshine. In fact, we've got a sunny forecast right through the weekend. It's going to get hot again in many areas. Highs for the weekend anywhere from 24 to 30 degrees. Okay, we are just about 7 minutes into the match between Canada and Qatar around the corner from us at BC Place. No score yet. And all across the province, people are tuning in from home or maybe at public watch parties. And CBC's Jennifer Wilson is in Surrey this afternoon at the Free Soccer Fan Zone at the Civic Plaza. Hi there, Jen.
3: Hey, Gloria. Hope you can hear me okay. It is busy down here. People are, you know what, I'm actually scared I'm going to drop my mic. People are bumping into me, trying to get up to the screen. My hands are sweating. It is a vibe here. People are getting going.
1: Well, tell me more. Just what's going on down there?
3: Yeah, you know, I heard Carrie Swetnick on the radio today talking to Michelle Elliott on the way in, and she used the word that I'm going to steal, scintillating, to talk about the atmosphere in Metro Vancouver. Even on the bus on the way over, a sea of red. Someone was blasting the Switzerland match on their phone. Everyone's leaning in. And then you get here, it's a family-friendly atmosphere, all generations together, but it is super busy. People are crowded around trying to get to that screen. You know, I met a bus driver earlier who had just dropped his bus at Surrey Central and walked right over in his uniform to be a part of it. There are a lot of chants of Go Canada Go, and as I said, all the families here intergenerationally to cheer on Team Canada. I also met up with the Surrey United soccer team, the girls team. They are here too, all together. They were in their jerseys kicking a ball around waiting for the match to start, and so I just did a little vibe check. I asked them how they are feeling today. Take a listen.
4: Hey, you guys, quick question. Who are you supporting tonight?
5: Canada!

0: What's the score going to be?
1: 2-0
2: 7
1: 2-0
2: 7
1: 7-0
0: Are they going to play Alfonso Davies or not?
3: Yeah.
0: You see him on the pitch tonight?
4: Okay, so the kids are excited, Gloria.
5: That is pretty obvious, and the update is that Alfonso Davies was not in the starting lineup this afternoon, but he is, the quote is, he is available. We know that he's been recovering from a hamstring injury, and he is available to play. I think they're just going to see just how the game progresses. But Jen, you've been there at Surrey Civic Plaza most of the afternoon. What else have you been hearing from people?
4: Yeah, well, the Alfonso Davies question is certainly on everyone's lips. But, you know, when you look around, I was looking for Qatari fans, honestly. I wanted to see how they were feeling about tonight. I have not seen one Qatari jersey down here, Gloria. I ran into our colleague, Saurabh Sandhu. He's here, too. And he wisely said, you know, if I was a Qatar supporter, this is not where I would be. It is just a sea of red here. Canada flags everywhere. And all Canada all the time. And, you know, the Switzerland match next week is looming on people's minds. We just saw Switzerland beat Bosnia-Herzegovina 4-1 today. So people here are really hoping for a win this afternoon. Here's what they told me.
6: Hey, who are you guys supporting today?
7: Canada!
8: Let's go, Canada!
6: Okay, how are you feeling about our chances today?
7: Waiting. They're going to win it tonight, for sure.
6: It's a win?
7: Yes, even though it's going to be hard, but they have to do it their
6: best. Okay, score prediction?
8: 2-0.
6: 2-0?
8: Canada.
6: 2-0?
8: Yeah.
7: 2-1 for Canada.
6: Okay. All right, who are you supporting today?
9: Canada.
6: I can see by your jerseys.
9: Canada.
6: All right, what's the score prediction for tonight?
9: 3-1 Canada.
6: 3-1 Canada. Okay, so what people are really hoping for a high-scoring match in BC Place today.
5: That's what I hear. Now, you were talking about a sea of red jerseys there in Surrey, Jen, and just looking at the images from BC Place Stadium, it is a sea of red as well. So what about you? Now, I know it's warm out there in Surrey, but have you got a good spot for the rest of the match?
4: I've got a terrible spot, Gloria. All these spots underneath the tent are taken, so I'm just turning lobster red as I stand here. But I'm going to go and walk around a little bit, talk to people, see how they're feeling, see if I can find an elusive Qatari fan, and keep my eyes on the screen as well. I'll be checking back in with you later.
5: Okay, we look forward to that. Thanks, Jen.
4: Thank you.
5: CBC's Jennifer Wilson. She's in Surrey at the Free Soccer Fan Zone at Civic Plaza. It sounds very, very busy there, and we'd love to hear from you as well. I mean, do you have a message for the Canadian team? Are you watching the game right now? Are you driving? If you're driving, please don't message us. Pull over, find some safe time to do that. But we just love to hear how you're feeling about the energy around FIFA World Cup right now. Feel free to send us an email on the coast at cbc.ca, on the coast at cbc.ca, or you can send us a text 236-330-2623. Yes, well, from Surrey to the shipyards on the North Shore to Granville Island, downtown on Granville Street, there are watch parties all across the region. And before the game even started, CBC's Leanne Young spoke to fans near BC Place Stadium.
10: I've got Kevin with me right here, a Team Canada fan, and I've also got Hamza with me, a Qatari fan. But
11: you know what? At the end of the day, we're brothers.
12: We're brothers. World on world, the most exciting, most electric, most prideful and joyful I have ever seen this city since 2010. This is beautiful. Thank you, everyone, for coming.
13: We are a soccer country.
12: Thank you, everyone.
13: We are a soccer country.
10: So let me tell you, Hamza actually just had a Canadian flag in his pocket. He handed it over to Kevin because he's like, you're a Canadian flag. I've got an ex-Canadian fan. I've got an extra one. Kevin, you don't even have tickets for today's game.
12: No,
10: I don't.
12: Me and my brother, we just had to get to the parade. We had to experience this vibe in the city. It's the most beautiful thing ever. I wasn't even a soccer fan before this, but this is the greatest tournament I've ever experienced. I love this. I love Canada. I love every other country that has come out here for us. Let's go, World Cup.
13: Let's go, guys.
10: And now, Kevin, you were also saying you remember the 2010 Olympics very well. How does this compare to that?
12: This? I was just a child, a wee lad. I was grade 3, grade 4, but it was the first time ever I watched it in my hometown of Langley, where I heard car horns run out of air. We were so excited.

0: I was different, and I feel our city hasn't experienced anything like that in over a decade now. Sorry. But this is it right here. The streets are prideful. The streets are joyful. Every country gained a lawn. Brothers, UAE, Canada, family.
1: Family. Yay. That's what it's all about, guys.
2: And that's not the beauty of the World Cup, that you can be, you know, Canadian something or Canadian Qatari, but still, at the end of the day, we're all friends. Everybody here is still a big part of Team Canada. Everyone's just down here trying to get into the spirit, whether you have tickets or not, to go and see this, you know, very critical game.
3: That was the CBC's Leanne Young speaking to some very enthusiastic fans near BC Place Stadium. They were part of a group of thousands of Canada fans that marched to the stadium earlier this afternoon. And guess who's in town? Prime Minister Mark Carney. And he gave his prediction to reporters earlier today.
4: Yeah, I think it's going to be a great game. I think it's going to be a great match because they're, you know, the Qataris are... they're a good side. We saw it against Switzerland. It wasn't just the late goal, but the way they were organized, and they're tough at the back. Canada's, it's an exciting team. It's an attacking team. You know, Alphonso Davies is going to be back, suited up. He's on the bench. You know, are recovering from an injury, so we've got a lot of options. We're great at the back. We've got a great keeper. So I think it's going to be great. The atmosphere is going to be unbelievable in BC Place. The atmosphere on Granville, the atmosphere around here, atmosphere everywhere is unbelievable. You can feel it in the city.
3: You sure can. That was the Prime Minister, Mark Carney. He is at the game right now. We are 15 minutes into play between Canada and Qatar. Still no score. And we will be bringing you updates on that throughout the afternoon. Oh, I just get shivers hearing those fans. It was so much fun. They've got painted faces and flags and jerseys and just so much energy. So, yeah, and I'm sure the roof, they could easily blow the roof off BC Place with all that fan energy.
5: Yeah, the energy, but also so welcoming as well.
3: Kinda no, it's true. It's friendly. Maybe? Exactly. It's friendly. It's international. We're happy to have you in our city. For people who are going to navigate, and you make the point, Allie, that we've got, you know, 60,000 people inside the stadium right now. Mm-hmm. When that game is done, they're going to be all over the city. They may be getting back to vehicles, heading to transit, all that kind of thing. Right now, this could be the calm before the storm.
5: Yes, yes. Listen, we're looking out over at Georgia and Hamilton right now, and it's... oh, wait, did we score? No, we did not score a goal. Sorry. We're watching the game off the corner of our eye here.
3: Canada just scored. Canada scored. Right now, the score is 1-0 for Canada.
5: Wow.
3: Look at the crowd go crazy. Some of the Qatari players have their hands in their ears. They're making so much noise there. I'm not clear who scored at this point, but yes, 1-0 Canada.
5: That's amazing.
3: Sorry, I interrupted your traffic report.
5: With that
3: important update.
5: Yes, that's more important because right now it is indeed a calm before the storm. Otherwise, we see Highway 1 busy as per usual, but just avoid the fan zones later today, really, because that is where the traffic trouble is going to happen. But for now, people are enjoying the game. So enjoy.
3: Ilya Yablokov. Ilya Yablokov is our next guest. Oh, I thought you were telling me who was going to score, who scored the game. Okay, we've got it. who scored the goal at the game.
5: All good. Okay, but otherwise, yes, just so another reminder as well, too, elsewhere in the province, in the Metro Vancouver, rather, the Maryhill Bypass does have some construction between United Boulevard and Shaughnessy Street, weekdays from 7 a.m. to 5 p.m., so some delays there. But Highway 1 is busy in both directions as well, from North Vancouver to Burnaby, and I'll be back again in 10 minutes with more updates. But for now, we're just watching the game.
3: Yes, we are. Thank you very much for that, Allie. Now we've got some important international news. This is the latest sign that Russia's war against Ukraine is coming home to Russians. So overnight, Ukraine sent a massive wave of drones into Russia, blasted an oil refinery in the Moscow suburbs, and it set some apartment buildings on fire in the process. Ukraine's President Volodymyr Zelensky said today, "If Ukraine burns, your Moscow will burn too." He has just returned from the G7 summit in France with new promises for Western military assistance. And for the latest, we have reached Ilya Yablokov. He is a lecturer in digital journalism and disinformation at the University of Sheffield. He's also a Russia expert. Ilya, hello and a good afternoon to you.
6: Good afternoon.
3: Thank you very much for joining us. Can you put

0: put this into perspective for us. Just how would you describe this attack? How big of an attack was this on Moscow?
1: I mean, it's very simple. It's the biggest attack on Moscow so far by the Ukrainian drones. Moscow was not attacked, was attacked previously, first time in May 2023. But in the last several months, there's been attacks on Moscow and various suburbs and various regions around Moscow on a regular basis, almost on a daily basis. Today, according to officials, there's been 200 drones intercepted. But again, this is just official news, because unofficially we open social media and we open Russian independent media. And what we see a disaster happening in the heart of Russia. It's the oil refinery in the southeast of the capital that was destroyed. By now we can say it's completely off. But the most ironic thing is that it was meant to happen, because the refinery was attacked several months ago. There was a fire. And then 2 days ago, drones attacked the refinery and the first facility was off. It was damaged. So the production of gasoline went 50% down. And now today, the second facility was destroyed or badly damaged. But anyways, the refinery is completely off. So the lesson, the learning curve for the Russian defense is absent, basically. They were not ready. They were not prepared. They had no capacity to stop the Ukrainian drones. And then as a result, now we see pictures of the black clouds above the Russian capital, but also we see the shortage of gasoline because... So I'm reading now all the news that are coming from through independent media, and lots of subscribers of their news say that there is no gasoline. Well, it could be a kind of a timely shortage. It could be a couple of days of shortage. Maybe things will get better, but it really sends a bad signal to the Kremlin.
0: Well, and I'm sure it's challenging to get an accurate picture of just what is going on within Russia. Mm-hmm. I mean, I know that the messaging within the borders is tightly controlled, but you talked about the exile media. Mm-hmm. What's coming through from those reports and about the gas shortages, but beyond the morale, the daily life in Moscow, and how that's been affected?
1: I mean, again, the people that speak to the exile media, they have particular political position. And you can expect that they will be quite anti-war and quite sympathetic to, let's say, our cause, right? But what is actually quite interesting is to observe how the attitudes of people that used to support the war cause, how their attitudes change. So me and others, as a specialist on Russia, explore Telegram, for example, the messaging platform that has independent channels. And this platform, for example, has lots of channels of people who actually serve at the front line or who are volunteers that bring various goods to the front line, who actually say that they are anxious about the what's happening in Russia. They are very critical about Putin, and that it used to be a big no to say anything critical about the authorities or Putin in particular. These days, exiled media, but also these channels from inside Russia, they basically send one very clear message that something in the Russian society is shifting. It's not necessarily revolutionary, but it's a massive change of attitudes. And the appetite for the peace is really high. And I'm pretty sure that the message that Zelensky wanted to send with today's raid is actually, let's make a deal. Well, in fact, he actually said that. He posted that on his own Telegram channel.
0: Now, what can you tell us about the Russian military losses? The Russian war vets who are returning home wounded.
1: Well, the veterans present quite a big problem for the Russian regime, and we can see various signs that the government is trying to integrate the veterans into the political kind of framework of the regime. But at the same time, we see that there are the words and there are the deeds. And the deeds are very different from the words. Instead of integration, we see that the people who are part of the elite are getting the positions while the veterans are kind of quietly sidelined. But at the same time, we see the reports of the Russian intelligence, internal intelligence, actually are very concerned about the capacity that the war veterans have. So think about the losses. The losses now conservatively estimated as 225,000 people dead. So we can inflate that number by one-third for sure. And, for example, the British intelligence is 500,000 dead, right? So think about all these dead. Think about all those veterans that passed through the fire of the war and came back, and they know how to use the weapons. And so the Russian regime is very concerned about that. We can see that. But, again, on the level of propaganda, everything sounds fine. Everything's good, and everyone is happy.
0: Mm-hmm. Well, it was interesting to see at the G7 summit this week. That was certainly a win for Ukraine, with more leaders, promising more military support. So what are you watching for now? Negotiations, breakthroughs over the next little while?
1: I mean, G7 results are they are positive to Ukraine, and hopefully Ukraine will get a chance to increase the intercepted missiles that would protect Ukraine from the air. But also, I do not expect there's going to be any further negotiations between Russia and Ukraine, definitely not before September. So what I'm looking at now is the elections, which will be happening in Russia in September, and that will be the first wartime elections in the country. And for the regimes like Putin's, this is a massive stress test, the elections like that. And I'm not saying, again, there's going to be some kind of revolution, but given the anxiety, given the criticism, given the shortage of gasoline and other stuff, it's a lot of interesting things might happen, but definitely I don't think there will be some kind of negotiations anytime soon.
0: Ilya, good to hear from you. Thank you.
1: Thank you so much.
0: Ilya Yablokov. Obviously, we have a little bit of a delay there in our communication. Ilya is a lecturer in digital journalism and disinformation at the University of Sheffield. You're listening to On the Coast. I can tell you now the score is 1-0 Canada at BC Place, 1 for Canada, 0 for Qatar. And the Canadian player who scored that lone goal is Kyle Larin. Kyle Larin is a hero at BC Place right now. Hey, the Polaris Prize long list has been revealed. Winnipeg's rapper and singer Jay Wood is one of the 40 nominees. Here's Jay Wood now with Palma Wise.

Karma-wise by Jay Wood in Winnipeg. That's a Winnipeg rapper. Jay Wood is one of the 40 nominees revealed today for the Polaris Prize.

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1: This is CBC News from Vancouver. Good afternoon, I'm Robert Zimmerman. Fans here in BC and across the country are focused on BC Place this afternoon as Team Canada takes on Qatar in their second game of the FIFA Men's World Cup. Canada just scored to take a 2-0 lead. The CBC's Sohrab Sandhu is at a watch party in Surrey. Sohrab?
2: Rob, lots of excitement here. Families, friends, fans, all wearing red and white and the maple leaf as Canada and Qatar face off for the first time during this tournament. And just a few moments ago, Canada scored their second goal, and people greeted it with loud cheers. Fans have been glued to the big screen. The cheers and the space is absolutely packed here. All the cheers and all the seating space have been taken, and it's only standing room here left at the Surrey Soccer Fan Zone. Now, this is the second match for both the teams in this tournament, and a win here today would significantly boost their chances for either team to advance to the next round. Rob?
1: Thanks, Sohrab. The CBC Sohrab Sandhu in Surrey. The provincial and federal governments are each committing $100 million for a new health care center and secondary school in Tumbler Ridge. The governments are also setting up a $5 billion fund that municipalities can tap into to pay for new homes, infrastructure, and transit. Katie DeRosa has more.
3: Build more homes to bring down housing costs and modernize infrastructure across.
4: Prime Minister Mark Carney announcing a new fund that will lower the fees developers pay to municipalities for multi-unit housing. Carney says that could save buyers up to $40,000 per unit and fund sewers, wastewater systems, and roads. The province and Ottawa will also spend $1.2 billion over 3 years to upgrade hospitals, emergency rooms, and urgent care centers.
3: And we will invest in community infrastructure from schools and hospitals to public transit.
4: Premier David Eby, who has previously criticized Ottawa for leaving BC out of major housing announcements, says the funding is badly needed.
5: The demand is huge and the contribution is meaningful.
4: Burnaby Mayor Mike Hurley says municipalities need more support to build the sewers and roads to support growing communities. He wants to see more details on how local governments can actually tap into the new cash. Katie DeRosa, CBC News, Victoria.
1: It's a first for Canada when it comes to clean energy. A new hydrogen refueling station opened today in Tawasin. Stephen Chua has the details.
6: For the first time, Canada will have a 700-bar heavy-duty hydrogen refueling station. And this one is located on Tawasin First Nation land. While there are 7 other hydrogen stations in the country, this space will compress more hydrogen into industrial trucks, enabling them to travel farther. Colin Armstrong is the CEO of HTEC, the company behind this station and all 5 others in Western Canada.
7: What I tell people is 700 bar allows the trucks to go 700 kilometers, 350 bar allows the trucks to go 350 kilometers.
6: Laura Cassidy is the chief of the Tawasin Nation.
8: Our treaty, which came into effect over 15 years ago, laid the foundation for moments like this.
6: The province says it will provide up to $10.3 million to build 29 heavy-duty hydrogen trucks. The fuel will be provided mostly by this station. Stephen Chua, CBC News, Tawasin.
1: And the 7th annual Nanaimo Night Market kicks off today. The event takes place Thursday evenings until the end of August. Marie Zeidler has more.
9: It seems to grow year after year.
10: Liette Massey is the interim director for the Greater Nanaimo Chamber of Commerce. The organization has been running the city's night market for 7 years now, and this year's event is bigger than ever.
9: We are excited. We've actually spilled out beyond Commercial Street.
10: New this year is the Around the World tent, featuring cultures that call Nanaimo home. On display will be cultural teachings, arts and crafts, and food. Around 150 vendors are taking part in the market this year. Aaron Elmore with the Rumors Vintage Collective is one of them.
11: Oh, everyone loves it. Everyone loves it because everyone's sales go way up.
10: The Chamber of Commerce estimates up to 5,000 people attend the event each Thursday. The organization has commissioned a study to estimate the market's economic benefits each year. The event kicks off at 5 this afternoon. Marie Seidler, CBC News, Comox.
1: And that's the CBC News from Vancouver.

0: Thanks very much, Rob. You are listening to On the Coast on CBC Radio 1 here in Vancouver. I'm Gloria Makarenko. Thanks so much for joining us. Coming up, doctors in BC are warning of ballooning wait lists to get specialist care. Yeah, there's a new survey of more than 1,000 physicians that paints a dire picture of the challenges ahead for both patients and doctors. So we're going to discuss these findings with the president of the Consultant Specialists of BC coming up in a few moments. Also, oil prices are down. We'll hear more about that in our business report and try to find out when this could translate to lower prices at the pump. We'll check in with Phil DeMont in just a minute. Right now, though, the latest update on traffic with Ali Patarga.
1: Well, we do have some trouble in Abbotsford on Highway 1. So drivers there can expect delays eastbound before the McCallum Road overpass due to an incident there on the left lane. And crews are expected to tend to that incident very soon. And there is also a reported crash on Knight Street in South Vancouver, southbound close to where it intersects with East 63rd Avenue. And on the other side of the bridge in Richmond, Knight Street is also very busy northbound. Drivers, by the way, if you're in downtown Vancouver, you're no longer able to cross Granville Street at Smythe and Nelson. You will be redirected to Howe Street, and it's looking very, very busy on those roads as well, too. So, yeah, driving downtown is not going to be easy, but if you are, do allow for time if you can, and I'll be back again with more updates in 10 minutes.
0: Okay, thanks very much. And, yeah, you and I were distracted with the game on. We've got it on a big screen here in the studio. What are we? We're at 35 minutes into the game right now. The score is 2-0 for Canada against Qatar. And the two goal scorers, the first one was Kyle Larin. The second Canada player to score was Jonathan David. So looking good for Team Canada so far. You know, we were all saying, is Alphonso Davies going to play? Are we going to need Alphonso Davies? We know that he has recovered from his hamstring injury. Mm-hmm. Say he's ready to play. They say he could play, but things are looking pretty good without him so far.
1: Yeah, Kyle Larin and Jonathan David set the stage for Alphonso Davies if he does come in, but off to a great start. It's looking right. So good.
0: Yeah, he's security on the bench right now, I guess. sunshine right across the region. Wow, what a day for all of those outdoor watch parties, too. Temperatures up to 26 degrees, a little bit windy near the water again today. Tomorrow, sunshine and similar temperatures up to 26, and we've got a sunny, hot weekend ahead. Yes, Saturday and Sunday, we could see temperatures up to 30 degrees inland. Let's check business now with Phil DeMont. Phil, hello there.
2: Hi, Gloria.
0: So oil prices are down 40% in the past month, and that's largely what we understand from this ceasefire agreement between Iran and the U.S., but how long does that take before we start to see the results at the pump?
2: Well, you're seeing a little bit of movement now. The American price down below $4 U.S. a gallon, barely like 0.01 cent kind of thing. But it's going to take a while before the market gets to pre-war normals. But partly because when we talk about the price, you and I, right now under about $77 U.S. a barrel, we're talking paper oil. These are future contracts on the spot market. Now, I can't remember the number, but something like there's 5 paper barrels of oil traded for every 1 actual barrel of oil that gets sold. Getting the actual crude to market is going to be a problem. Right now, there's a backlog of about 500 vessels stuck in the Strait of Hormuz or waiting to go through, and not just about oil. Before the war, the average wait time for a ship to leave a port in Saudi Arabia, go through the strait, 2 days, takes as long as 20 days now for a bulk carrier, think fertilizer. Then there's the cost of the already purchased oil. 70% of the market is long-term contracts. It's not spot stuff that we'll talk about. There's some wiggle room in those contracts, but shippers basically have bought crude over the last few months at higher prices, so they're going to want to recoup that cost from consumers. Then finally, there's the damage to oil producers, mainly on the Gulf Coast. Iranian drones reduced Saudi oil output by about 2 million barrels a day to about 8 million barrels a day. Getting production back up to pre-war levels is going to take maybe as long as 2 years, experts estimate. That's because you actually have to rebuild the infrastructure and then get oil out of the ground and then, to market. So you're seeing a short-term drop. That's mainly kind of on contracts traded. It's going to take a while before the actual physical oil gets to market.
0: I see. Okay. We've had a lot of conversations about the cost of living and how tough it is for many Canadians, and some of them are going

0: going to great lengths to make ends meet.
1: Yeah, basically borrowing from their retirement plans. The CD Howe Institute estimates we're taking $1 from an RRSP for every $3 we add to a plan. Now, an RRSP lets you put away money tax-free now. You pay the tax when you retire, presumably at a lower rate. All told, about 40% of people who contribute to these plans take the money out early for a variety of reasons, like buying a home. Makes sense. But in 2023, almost 4 million Canadians contributed to an RRSP, but that percentage has dropped of the total population. Population under 22% in the past few years. To be fair, more people are contributing to tax-free savings accounts, but almost 60% of working Canadians say they have trouble meeting daily expenses for the on their current salaries, so they're unlikely to be taking retirement cash out to buy a speedboat. In the U.S., the Vanguard Group, in its latest report, noted that Americans who contribute to basically government-sponsored retirement plans, 6% of them last year took money out of these plans to pay for food, rent, etc. That's a record high level. Here's the problem. Replacing money in the future that you borrow from these plans now means your retirement fund will be smaller than if you left the cash alone. You might need to do it now, but it just means when you retire, if you thought you were going to have this amount of cash, it's going to be a smaller amount.
0: Yeah, and we talk about those necessary expenses, of course, you know, things like housing and food. And now even your smartphone has become indispensable for a lot of people. So what are we seeing in terms of how much more Apple smartphones are going to cost this year?
1: Apple doesn't say, wouldn't say this week, but the best guess right now, about 20%. Mm-hmm. That means a high-end device could cost you almost $2,200 Canadian this year. One big reason, the cost of computer chips. Tim Cook, Apple CEO, said this week it's getting harder to get wafers for his phone, so prices are up. Extra costs will get passed along. Here's the way to think about it. RAM chips have doubled in price since last October. But the global chip makers aren't producing more chips this year than they did last year. A couple of years ago, most of those chips would have gone to computers and phones. Now 70% of those chips go to AI centers. 30% get divvied up among all those other devices like phones and like computers. So basically, let's say 5 years ago, Apple was fighting for 70-80% of that market. Now it's fighting for 30%. So you're going to pay that freight as a result.
0: Oh, my. Phil, thanks so much for the update.
1: Thanks, Gloria.
0: That is Phil DeMont with today's look at business news. Right now, it's 17 minutes before 4 o'clock. And wait lists to see healthcare specialists are growing at unprecedented levels in British Columbia. And that's according to a new report that surveyed more than 1,000 specialists and family physicians. This survey, conducted by the Consultant Specialists of BC and Doctors of BC, they show wait lists increased by 10% in just 1 year, from 2024 to 2025. And now BC physicians are warning that this will lead to added strain on our provincial healthcare system. For more on these findings, we have reached Dr. Robert Carruthers. He is president of the Consultant Specialists of BC. Dr. Carruthers, thank you so much for joining us. A good afternoon to you.
2: Thank you, Gloria.
0: So what's behind these lengthening wait times to get specialist care?
2: Yeah, it's a good question. This has been building for many years, and in the last decade, there's been a growth in our population by about 1 million people. People are older, they're a bit sicker, and so overall resource utilization is significantly up, and we just haven't kept up the pace in terms of keeping up on our wait lists. So we've seen gradually that the number of people sitting on a specialist wait list, particularly for non-urgent issues, just seems to be growing. And we knew about this in the early 2020s. In 2022, this survey was done and it showed that about 1 million people were waiting. And in 2024, this survey was repeated and it showed that 1.2 million people were waiting if you extrapolate from the respondents to all the doctors in BC.
0: Okay.
2: And so in the last year, it's gotten worse, according to the numbers.
0: Well, and how much worse? I mean, how hard has it been for patients? And what kinds of wait times are we seeing?
2: Right. So I think our goal is to get people seen as quickly as we can. For non-urgent issues, the average wait time is about 10 months, which is too long. For some specialties, it's longer than 18 months, particularly for spine surgery, neurosurgery, physical medicine and rehabilitation. Neurology wait times can be quite bad too. And so this is many different specialties. So there's some certainly that the specialties are doing okay, but really like British Columbians are experiencing longer and longer waits, and so they're not getting the timely access.

0: to specialist care that they need.
1: Well, and this report also says that this is ultimately driving a lot of people to ERs and to primary care. Can you elaborate a little bit more on just what kind of pressure these specialist wait times could occur?
0: Yeah, absolutely. So as the system becomes less and less efficient, patients, they need care, right? And so they end up either going back to their family doctor, if they have one, to keep on trying to address the issue. And maybe they get sent to another specialist, or maybe they just end up in the emergency room. They might end up being hospitalized. And so this drives inefficiency in the system where, you know, a hospitalization costs about $8,000. Seeing a specialist costs a lot less than that. And so we've been concerned that these numbers just keep looking worse over time. And, you know, we hear from our patients about the long wait times, and we're hoping to get some system change, stuff that's already been negotiated with the Ministry of Health. We'd like to see it implemented to try and create efficiencies in the system so that it can better serve British Columbians.
1: Well, and the survey also says 5% of specialists have fully closed their practice to new referrals, just like, nope, don't send them here. I mean, what are some of the challenges that specialists have to manage?
0: Right. And so if someone sends a referral to a doctor whose waitlist is so long that they would never actually get to that patient, they, in effect, like, it would be, if they accepted that person as a patient, they would be denying that person care. And so the issue here is that more than 30% of respondents said that they're thinking about closing their wait lists. And so, like, this could create spiraling inefficiency in the system. And this is something that it's important for us to let British Columbians know about.
1: Right. And what are the specialties that are especially seeing those high wait lists?
0: It's kind of across the board. The data doesn't let us give too granular a sense of things. And one of the important takeaways from the survey is just that the ministry and us, like, as a province, we don't have great data on wait times overall. So the very best that we're able to have is this specialist waitlist survey that's been done now three times, each time showing worsening. The province doesn't have great wait time data for specialists, and that's a big unmet need. How can we fix a problem if we don't measure it?
1: Right. Well, and what do you see here? Is this a matter of, ramping up recruitment of specialists in the province, or is there also a systemic gap that needs to be addressed here?
0: Great question. Even if we were to be able to recruit as many people as we needed, we'd still need about 1,000 specialists to come to the province to help us get down this large number of people who are waiting. But, you know, when you recruit a specialist, for instance, a surgeon, they need a hospital space, operating room time, and other stuff. So it's not as easy as just hiring people. What we hope to do is create efficiency in the system so that if a specialist receives a referral for something that they don't actually need to see and they think they could just write a letter of advice, that might suffice to meet the needs of the patient and the referring doctor, then they should be able to send that letter back. And then it creates a spot on their wait list to see a different patient. So it creates efficiency that doesn't currently exist. I'd also just say that specialists, as they triage new referrals, it takes longer and longer these days to make a determination of whether someone has a non-urgent or a semi-urgent issue. Because for many people, like I say, if you say that a person has a non-urgent issue, it means that they're going to be seen so long from now, or even maybe not at all. And so we'd like to see there be some time for specialists to spend managing their wait lists, so that people can be more confident their referral is being properly triaged.
1: I see. Any other solutions on your list?
0: We got lots. I mean, we would love to see more trainees. We'd love to see implementation of what's called specialist team care so that we can make better use of the specialists that are already here in the province. So there's lots that I think we would love to see. But in this moment, in terms of getting data on waitlists, improving efficiency in the system, and ensuring that specialists have time to properly manage their waitlists, we'd like to see the province implement the specialist waitlist initiative.
1: Okay, and are you feeling the province is receptive to that? Are you still in early stages of talking about it?
0: Oh, no, this has been long negotiated. We've met with senior ministry levels. I've met with the minister most recently in January 2026, and I'm confident that she understands the issue. And obviously, the province is in an enormous financial crunch. I don't think that does the situation justice. One thing that I will say is that I don't think that continuing the status quo is a manageable thing. And I also think that we're not factoring into account how spiraling system inefficiency creates increasing costs. And I worry that the longer we wait to implement some solutions, the worse the problem will be to solve.
1: Dr. Carruthers, we really appreciate your time, and we will be following the progress as you search for solutions here, because obviously this affects a lot of British Columbians. So thanks again.
0: Thank you so much. Have a good day.
1: You too. That is Dr. Robert Carruthers, the president of the Consultant Specialists of BC. And maybe you have experience with the system, with those waits. Let us know on the coast at cbc.ca. On the coast at cbc.ca, or you can send us a text 236-330-2623. And while I was talking with Dr. Carruthers, and I will give a spoiler alert here if anybody is waiting to get home and watch the game later, but several minutes have passed now since we had another score for Canada, Allie.
2: It's Jonathan David again, Gloria. That's going to be a name that people will remember for a long time.
1: Yeah, he's having a great game. Okay, so it's now we're at the 45-minute mark in that game. Canada Qatar, and the score is Canada 3, Qatar 0. Okay, why don't you bring us up to date on traffic?
2: Well, there was so much happening in downtown Vancouver today, and Vancouver police have decided to restrict more areas to coincide with the Granville Street pedestrian zone. Drivers will no longer be able to cross Granville Street at Smythe and Nelson. But also, we have to keep in mind there are other areas in Metro Vancouver are busy as well. We are also keeping an eye on that incident in Abbotsford on Highway 1. So some delays eastbound before the McCallum Road overpass due to an incident in the left lane, and crews are currently attending to it. And if you see anything on the roads, feel free to text us, as well as your reactions to the game as well. 236-330-2623.
1: Yes, go Canada. Let us know how you are celebrating. And with us in studio now is Steve Jung. Hi there, Steve.
3: Oh, hello there, Gloria. Now,
1: just as you were settling in, just over your shoulder, I saw Prime Minister Carney and his wife, Diana Fox Carney, just jumping out of their seats for that goal. It was really quite something. And BC Play Stadium is a sea of red this afternoon. Close to 60,000 fans are watching that game. And safe to say, a lot more Canada fans than Qatar fans in the house.
3: Yeah, lots of Canadian representation out on the roads today, too, or on the streets, I should say, walking into the office today. Seemed like every
1: lots of red.
3: Yeah, lots of red. Canada flags everywhere. And
1: it's really brought a lot of excitement to the city. And of course, the sunny forecast also helps. So what can you tell us about that?
3: Well, tonight we can expect just a few, very few clouds in the sky for Metro Vancouver and heading into the Fraser Valley. But as we continue up the sea to sky, if we go to places like Squamish and Whistler, we'll actually see skies up there fairly clear. For tonight, though, we will have some of those higher winds like we saw yesterday, not quite getting up to the speeds that we saw, sometimes 60, 70 kilometers an hour, really more about 50 for this evening. We'll see that closer to the water here in Metro Vancouver, as well as up in the mountains in Squamish. We'll see wind gusts of about 40 kilometers later on this evening. But for tomorrow, sunny skies pretty much through to the end of the week. We'll have some more winds gusting near the water over the Fraser Valley. We'll have some winds up to 40 kilometers an hour there as well as up to 50 in Squamish, and up to 40 kilometers an hour in the afternoon up in Whistler. Temperatures are really starting to rise a little bit. Here in Metro Vancouver, temperatures kind of holding steady in the low 20s. We can expect daytime highs of about 21 for tomorrow, but 26 degrees for the Fraser Valley, and in inland areas, about 27 for daytime highs in Squamish and Whistler. And as we begin a new week, it's looking sunny all the way through. So long-range forecast really not showing much in the way of precipitation coming to our region. And as we continue watching drought conditions around the province, that that is certainly a point of concern, but hopefully we'll see some of that returning to the forecast later on. Other parts of the province will get a whole lot more than, I shouldn't say a whole lot, but they will get more than we do, and what we do get here in the south is really quite just trace amounts.
1: Okay. Now, your fun fact today is related to BC Place and FIFA.
3: It is. We're talking about grass pitches. So we know that for FIFA, they take the natural grass pitches very seriously, so it has to be grown to exacting standards. And according to reporting by the CBC and our Lindsay Duncombe, the scientists contracted to design the grass tested to make sure that when the ball hits it at a certain angle, it skips but doesn't bounce.

0: above the knee. So there even has to be a height, a very particular height it has to be cut to. So Gloria and Allie, what height do you think the grass over there at BC Place has to be cut to before players can play on it?
1: Like, are we talking inches or centimeters?
0: We're talking millimeters here. So is it, is it 22 millimeters, 34 millimeters, or 15?
1: I'll say 22.
2: I forgot the numbers, but whatever is the equivalent of an inch...
0: Okay, so about 22 then, I would say. And you would both be right. Yeah.
1: Okay.
0: So 22 millimeters.
1: Nice. Any We're doing well this week, Ellie.
0: Any shorter than that, it would stress the field and ruin it. And that's according to some reporting by the Globe and Mail. There's even an entire irrigation system under the grass that can drain and saturate the field in about 3 minutes and industrial fans to blow wind to prevent root rot and fungal growth. So according to CBC's reporting, the scientists involved designed the turf for FIFA and had to consider everything from grass height to moisture to density and get all 16 of these pitches to as close as to the same performance as possible across 3 different countries, 16 cities, and very different climates.
1: Oh, so. My. Yeah, I mean, it's more than a science project here. There's a lot on the line, and I've heard some really good things from players, not me personally, but they have said it's great to play on. So that's good news there, too. Steve, thank you.
0: My pleasure.
1: That is Steve Jung with our look at weather and turf. Hey, the great entertainment continues tonight at the FIFA Fan Zone at the PNE. The electro-funk duo from Montreal, Chromeo, is sure to be a crowd pleaser. Here they are with Lost and Found.

0: Montreal duo Chromeo with a song called Lost and Found. And Chromeo is going to play tonight at the FIFA Fan Zone at the PNE. That's going to be an energetic evening and hopefully a lot of celebratory Canadian fans, fans of Canada, shall we say. I mean, it's looking good for the game right now. 3-0 Canada.
1: Yep.
0: Allie, you know what? We're going to have to take a little bit of a pause here.
1: That's
0: fill
1: right.
0: everybody in on the traffic right after the news. Stay
1: That's
0: with
1: okay.
0: On the Coast.
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4: Natalia Lafourcade is one of the most influential voices in modern Latin music. And last summer, her songs became the soundtrack for the children of Mexican immigrants who are fighting back against ICE raids. She'll be here to tell you about that

0: publicly criticizing their government. Our Soapbox Social panel is going to join us in a few minutes. We'll talk about this ongoing drama and politics around policing there as well. And for more local news, Rob Zimmerman joins us. Hi there, Rob.
1: Hello, Gloria. In the headlines, the provincial and federal governments are each committing $100 million for a new health care center and secondary school in Tumbler Ridge. The evacuation alert for more than 700 homes in West Kelowna has been lifted. And the mayor of White Rock is running for re-election and says infrastructure and transit are top priorities for a second term. More local news coming up at the bottom of the hour.
0: Thank you very much, Rob. And Ali Patarg is watching traffic. I don't know, Ali, I think most people are home or at the stadium or somewhere watching this Canada-Qatar match. What are you seeing on the roads this afternoon?
2: Yes, and right now it's not looking as busy because people are at home, but for people on the highway, not so much. On Abbotsford, on Highway 1, traffic is crawling eastbound, especially an incident there happened on the left lane before the McCallum Road overpass, and we've been hearing that fire trucks are on site, and it's also busy elsewhere from North Vancouver to Burnaby as well on both directions, eastbound especially though. And in Vancouver, there's a reported incident on the intersection of Boundary and Grandview, and I'll be back with more updates in 10 minutes.
0: Thank you very much. And what about that weather forecast too? Sunshine right across the south coast. We've got temperatures anywhere from 21 to 26 degrees. A little bit windy again today near the water especially. Wind gusts up to about 50 kilometers per hour. Tomorrow we are in for more sunshine, similar conditions and temperatures to today, but it's even going to warm up more on the weekend. Yes, the forecast for Saturday and for Sunday, sunshine and highs anywhere from 24 to 30 degrees. And it has been a strong start for Canada today. Canada is up 3-0 against Qatar. Here is just a taste of the cheers and celebrations at Surrey Civic Plaza at the watch party after the first goal, where CBC's Jennifer Wilson is reporting today.
3: Awesome. Are you kidding me? It's insane. Just absolutely insane.
4: Happy.
5: Just happy. Okay, thank you.
0: Just happy. And that was after the first goal, Jen. Jen is with us now. How are you surviving out there in Surrey?
5: Oh, my gosh, Gloria. What about those goals? This place has been going crazy. Like, honestly, I have watched more soccer in the last 45 minutes than I have in my entire life. But it is just, it's so captivating to be down here with everybody and soaking it up. So goal one, everybody goes crazy. People jump out of their seats. They're screaming, crying, throwing up. Goal two, goal three. I mean, people just can't believe how this match is going, and the second half has just begun. People are back in their seats now, focused in, ready for a fourth goal.
0: Amazing. Have you had a chance to talk to any fans since goal three?
5: Absolutely. And you know what? Those predictions we heard earlier of like four goals, five goals, they're not seeming so crazy now. I am here with Salman. Salman, you're from Surrey, right?
6: That's correct. I'm from Surrey Central.
5: Okay. How are you feeling? What about this match?
6: I feel very excited. It's our first World Cup qualifications, and then I believe we can go out of the group stage.
5: You think so? Okay. What's your prediction for the second half of this game?
6: I believe it will be a blowout, 6-0 probably.
5: Wow, 6-0. So you're still feeling the enthusiasm. Okay.
6: 100% with a wonderful crowd. I think we can make it.
5: Take me back to that moment when the first goal was scored. Did you leap out of your seat with everybody else?
6: I was jumping, and then I was mesmerized by the first goal. That was a beautiful one.
5: Yeah, it was stunning. And then goal two, goal three. Like, I think people in the crowd here just couldn't believe what was happening.
6: The cheers were going on every goal as it happened for the first time.
5: Amazing. I'm going to let you get back to the match now. I have someone else with me here, Gloria Dittar. You are 11 years old. You are draped in multiple Canada flags. How many Canada flags are you wearing today?
7: One, two, three, and four.
5: You've got four Canada flags. Yes. Okay, so what team are you supporting?
7: Huh?
5: What team are you supporting?
7: I am supporting Canada, of course.
5: Take me back to that moment, Dittar, when you saw that first goal going
7: in. The first goal was amazing. Flags in the air was so fun. Everybody was screaming. It was the best goal ever.
5: And what does it feel like to be able to watch it here? You've got your whole family here. You're down in Surrey.
7: It's so fun. You can just see that with a big screen. It's absolutely amazing.
5: Amazing. Thanks, Dittar. And you know, Gloria, just as the first half ended on the big screen, they put up the goal one reactions from watch parties across the country. So we got to see, you know, Vancouver, Toronto, all those watch parties across Canada, people just leaping up and screaming just like we all did here. It is a vibe. What?

0: day for Canadian soccer fans. Jen Wilson, we'll check back with you shortly, okay? The game's not over yet, and we're going to make a fan of you yet.
1: More to come. Sure. Talk to you soon.
0: Okay. That's the CBC's Jennifer Wilson in Surrey at the free soccer fan zone at the Civic Plaza. And again, we will check back with her in about an hour. It's Thursday, and our Soapbox Social panel is back with us. Surrey politics has now spread beyond City Hall to a police board meeting. Yesterday, a candidate for council called on all the members, five of which had been appointed by Mayor Brenda Locke, called on those members to resign over not opposing the firing of Norm Lipinski as police chief. Surrey Police Union President Ryan Burig is opposed to the motion to prevent the chief from publicly criticizing municipal or provincial government or officials.
2: Our members are looking for assurances, not answers. The two motions that concern me today heighten the concerns. The first appears to significantly restrict what a chief constable can say publicly. The chief should be able to speak candidly about issues affecting public safety, even when those issues arise from decisions from politicians.
0: So that was some of what Ryan Burig, the president of the Surrey Police Union, had to say about what happened at the Surrey Police Board meeting yesterday. And here with us in studio right now to share their thoughts on all of this is our Soapbox Social panel. Kyla Lee is a Vancouver criminal lawyer for Acumen Law Corporation. Kyla, hello.
3: Hello.
0: Also with us, Mo Amir, the host of the podcast This Is Van Color.
4: Hello.
0: In his Canada jersey.
4: Oh, representing, of course.
0: Yeah, isn't it fantastic?
4: It's a vibe. It's a great vibe.
0: And I want to get to that vibe, but there's a different kind of a vibe in Surrey this week. Kyla, what do you make of this motion, this passed unanimously, that limits the police chief's ability to speak publicly?
3: I'm deeply questioning the constitutionality of that motion. I mean, speech obviously is protected. Your right to free expression is protected. Political speech is one of the very cores of that free expression right. And limiting it, like, absolutely, like it's been done here, is something that could very easily attract a charter challenge. I think, you know, there is some justification in an employment relationship to limit criticism of the employer, but to outright say no criticism of the government when the police chief is not just chief, but also private citizen, and police officers often have criticisms of what governments are doing, to say that they can't criticize that, I think that there's going to be a lawsuit over this.
0: Okay, Mo, how do you see it?
4: We know that police chiefs across Canada generally don't wade into political debates or anything like that. But I think the uniqueness of trying to codify a gag order against police chiefs and senior police is quite unique. It's very strange. It seems to be outside of the scope of what a police board should be concerning themselves with anyways. So I don't know, for, you know, all the theories out there that the police board is trying to consolidate power and they kind of want, you know, a puppet in terms of their new chief, they're not really beating the allegations with a motion like this.
0: Right. Well, it was quite the meeting yesterday. I mean, there was a lot of public members there. There was a lot of media there as well. I want you to hear from someone else who spoke at the meeting.
2: Our members are looking for assurances, not answers. The two motions that concern me today heighten the concerns. The first appears to significantly restrict what a chief constable can say publicly. The chief should be able to speak candidly about issues affecting public safety, even when those issues arise from decisions from politicians.
0: That was the same clip that we heard off the top of this. So I'd really like to hear the clip from the was at that meeting. So, Anna, if you can cue that up, let's hear that now.
5: Is there anybody on the board who said no to firing the police chief?
6: It's a closed meeting, then.
5: So you are all together on this, every single
6: interview.
5: And I'm glad you can sleep at night.
6: No.
5: But we can't sleep at night because our public safety is in jeopardy because of you. Please resign, every single one of you. You deserve it. The public doesn't want you.
0: Okay, so that was from the meeting last night. And since then, we have learned that was Shaney Cloak. Shaney Cloak is running for council under the Surrey Now banner. How do you think this might play out politically, Mo?
4: Well, it's certainly being politicized. And I think that meeting last night, it was dysfunctional. It was chaotic. As you said, you know, people are walking in and out of the meetings. They weren't really answering any questions. This is going to be, it seems like, the central

0: framing of what the election is going to be about in Surrey. And certainly it's against the backdrop of the extortion crisis. It's against the backdrop of gang violence, things that are very important, things that even the province has a big concern with. So in terms of who can articulate the best vision of what Surrey police should look like, I think it's front and center now. I mean, we've talked about it 3 weeks straight here on Soapbox Social.
1: Yeah, to your delight.
0: Yeah, my favorite topic.
1: To your delight. But it's the story that keeps on giving, isn't it? And it could, as you point out, take us into the municipal election as well. Where does this leave the government, Kyle? I mean, what could or should the BC government do? You're certainly getting messages that they're distancing themselves from all of this. What political developments are you watching for, whether it's provincially or municipally?
2: I'd be curious to see if the BC government doesn't take this opportunity to step in, because it is a good opportunity for them to maybe curry some favor back in their into their corner.
1: Step in and do what?
2: Well, I mean, they do have the power to get rid of the police board, fire everybody. They could do that. They could step in and just make comments about the gag order and the unconstitutionality of that, and defend the free speech right and the right to criticize the government. I think any of those things at this point, any of them would be politically popular. Anything that signals opposition to what the police board is doing in Surrey, I think, is an easy win for the BC government.
1: Okay. Mo?
0: I think they have to step in at some point. Again, we're talking about a climate of the extortion crisis, of gang violence, which does sit on the desk of Solicitor General Nina Krieger. So, you know, if you have dysfunction from an executive or managerial end, I think the government has a responsibility to start intervening and start, you know, getting things done in a positive direction.
1: Okay. Hey, let's move on from municipal policing now to provincial infrastructure. Big story this week. The BC Transportation Ministry announced that it's ending its deal with a consortium to replace the George Massey Tunnel. It was originally set to cost just over $4 billion. Delta councillor and mayoral candidate Dylan Kruger says that has almost tripled to $11 billion. Now, I did speak at length yesterday with BC's transportation minister, Mike Farnworth. He is adamant that that number, that $11 billion number, is wrong. But he wouldn't tell us how much it would cost or how much over budget or, you know, the original estimates. We weren't getting any firm numbers out of the minister at all. And I did ask Mike Farnworth if he could understand why so many people have been, you know, taken aback by this decision to end this deal.
3: I can understand, asking the questions, but the reality is it's not changing the fact that a tunnel is being built. It is not changing the fact that 200 people are working on that tunnel right now. It is not changing the fact that it is not delaying the work that takes place over the coming year before any major construction can start. And it's not changing the timeline for when the environmental certificate will be completed.
1: Again, that was some of my conversation with BC's Transportation Minister Mike Farnworth yesterday. Mo, what do you think of the province's decision?
0: Well, I hear a Minister Farnworth say not delaying the work, and it's like, not delaying the work? You guys have been trying to get a tunnel going for 9 years now, so I don't understand what the minister's talking about. Can I say something crazy? I know it's World Cup
1: again?
0: Season. I want to say something crazy.
1: Please do.
0: I feel like, just based on Premier David Eby's own history of dragging things out and then eventually backtracking, I just have a sneaky suspicion that we're going to go back to the bridge project. I feel like at some point they're going to say, you know what, we've realized that a tunnel is just economically infeasible, and, you know, we faced inflationary headwinds, blah, blah, blah, blah. We're going to go back to this bridge idea. I just have this feeling, because it feels like for 9 years they've been talking about this tunnel, and we haven't really got anywhere with it.
1: Well, the minister pointed out there are ballooning costs, since the estimates first came in, and that's understandable. We've been hearing about that with all kinds of building projects across the country and across the world as well. So, Kyla, what do you make of this decision?
2: I mean, I'm sympathetic, obviously, to the fact that there are these ballooning costs, that's just the reality these days. I think it's reasonable to expect that the estimates are not going to match what the amount is. What I'm not sympathetic to is not providing the information to the public. What I'm not sympathetic to is the absence of explanations, especially because I think everybody knows it's going to cost more. So just tell us. Just tell us what we're all going to be on the hook for, so we can, you know, tighten our belts and stiffen up our lips and get through it.
1: Well, okay.
0: How can you say that $11 billion is wrong, but then not provide what the right number is, right? It doesn't make any sense.
1: We pressed him. He just was not going to come up with any numbers. I mean, I can understand saying, you know, we're not sure just how much the federal government

0: is going to be giving us. I understand that, but why not just give us, why did you make this very, you know, critical decision at this critical juncture? It was interesting. So, Mo, what's your read on what do you think the public wants the government to do here?
1: I think the public wants the government to be transparent, and they want, a better idea of how far along are we. Who exactly is going to be bidding on this? I know that the government said that, we're opening it up to not only international contractors, but perhaps some domestic contractors. We're also splitting up the work and divvying it out so, more contractors can be involved. But we want a big picture of what this vision is. When will truly shovels be in the ground? When will we know an approximate cost of this? When will we have a timeline? Because again, the goalposts keep moving on this particular project. And that's why I just feel like at some point they're going to cut their losses and do something else.
0: You know, we did get quite a bit of reaction from our listeners after our conversation with the minister yesterday. I'm just going to share some of the comments. Lucinda wrote in and said, based on all the other cancellations and delays of capital projects by this government, it makes me wonder if we're out of money and hoping the feds are going to pay for the petty politics and overspending of this government on things like FIFA, which will provide nothing in terms of transportation infrastructure for BC. So that's Lucinda. Susan writes, I support the new plan to divide the contract, which will encourage BC and Canadian companies to bid. Given the harsh response to BC Ferries for awarding the latest ferry contracts to companies outside the country, I think we'd be more supportive of this idea. Minister Farnworth stated at least four times how the slowdown in the construction sector will sharpen pencils. Isn't that what we want? Especially as there's now unemployment in our building sector due to a reduction in the home building sector. Sharpen our pencils. Kyla, do you think it could be a smart, prudent move on the part of the government?
2: I worry about like a too many cooks situation. If you start to break it up into too many contractors, too many bids, and then there's going to be inevitably fights over where the work overlaps and who's responsible for what, and that's going to slow things down. You see these things ultimately sometimes ending up in court with disputes over who's responsible for what part of something where the two contracts tend to come together. I think multiple contracts has the potential to actually complicate things more than just give it to one company and get it done. That's what the public wants. They want it done.
0: Okay. Well, what do you think of Mo's crazy idea of going back to the tunnel plan?
1: The bridge plan.
2: Sorry. It's not going to happen. I think it would be so politically foolish at this point to backtrack on this and to start from zero, especially with all the money that's been spent, that they can't do it.
0: Okay.
1: We'll see.
0: It's crazy.
1: I've had crazier predictions come true on this program.
0: Well, the people sitting in the tunnel lineups day after day after day are just saying, just do something with this for sure. Okay. We cannot ignore the fact that Canada's playing World Cup right now at BC Place. Mo, you're dressed for the occasion,
1: I sure am.
0: Of course. Now that the games are here, and we heard the Angus Reid poll in advance of the games, no, it's too much money, no, we're not going to get our money's worth, why are you putting so much money into this? But now that the games are here, how would you describe the vibe in the city? And let's just talk about the payoff to a certain degree.
1: The vibe is absolutely incredible, whether it's FanFest at the P&E site, whether it's Granville Street. There's just a lot of energy right now in this city. I think people are coming together. I've heard Mayor Ken Sim talk about, prior to the World Cup of what the benefits would be. And, he talks about tourism. He'll talk about soccer culture developing. I think that the biggest benefit of events like this is that you have great positive civic engagement. It's only been 1 week. I've reconnected with old friends because you see them at the events. You make some new friends. It just feels like a liveliness that we have not really had in the city for a long time. And we have it for, a whole month or so. So I think it's great. Again, we can debate the cost benefit afterwards, but I think activating the city in ways that can bring out those opportunities is amazing.
0: Right. And Kyla, you don't have the jersey today.
2: No.
0: You've been working hard.
1: She's training for Cutter. She's a Cutter fan.
2: Yeah. I've been in court, so I've missed all the fun, which, the fact that I'm calling it all the fun and that I feel like I'm missing out, I guess, okay, Speaks to the fact that it is effective. People are having a good time, and I wish I could join them.
0: I see. Are you sensing that there is a change in public sentiment, though, overall, just in terms of, hey, the city is fun?
2: I drive around, and people look happy. People are doing things. People are on the street. We never see people on the streets in the middle of the day unless they're walking from one place to another to get something done. So, it's nice to drive around and see them as I'm going in between courthouses.
0: Well, we'll let you all

0: We'll get back to the fun. Get outside. The game will be over soon. Just catch some of the vibe in an outdoor patio or something like that. It's really quite infectious, isn't it?
1: Still great to see you, though.
0: Good to see you both. Thanks for coming in. That is our Soapbox Social panel. Mo Amir is the host of the This Is Van Cullor podcast. Kyla Lee is a criminal lawyer for Acumen Law Corporation. Ali Patarga, how are things moving on the roads for those people who are not in front of a big screen or a small screen right now?
2: Well, the volume is building up a bit. We're still watching that incident on Highway 1 in Abbotsford. It happened between exit 87 and exit 90 before the McCallum Road overpass. So if you're headed eastbound on that highway towards the Fraser Valley, you'll run into the brunt of that congestion once you hit around Mount Lehman Road. And there's also a reported crash in South Vancouver in Granville as well. That was that's on the intersection of at Marple Avenue. My apologies. But yes, we are just looking for more updates on traffic. So if you have any information you'd like to send us, our text line is

0: 236-330-2623. And you're watching the screen right now, Gloria, and we got some bad news, unfortunately.
1: We have a spoiler alert, spoiler alert. I don't know how you define bad news, but I think it's just the angle on the screen that you have, Ali. Canada has scored its fourth goal. Canada has scored its fourth goal against Qatar at BC Place at 64th minute. Celebrations. Let's celebrate with a little bit of music. Tonight, Grant Lawrence hosts CBC Music Top 20. UK pop star Charlie XCX enters the countdown with a new single. This is SS26.

0: some new music from Charlie XCX out of the UK with SS26. Thanks to Grant Lawrence for that pick. And I take your point now, Ali. Just prior to that goal, we were mentioning the goal by Nathan Saliba of Canada. That makes it 4-0 for Canada. There was a serious injury on the field. Canadian midfielder Ismaël Koné appears to have suffered a very serious injury. He was taken off the field on a stretcher. Mm-hmm. I couldn't see the screen at that point because Mo Amir was sitting right in front of the screen. So I hope he's going to be okay. What have you got for us in the way of traffic?
1: Okay, well, we're still watching that crash in Abbotsford, or that incident in Abbotsford. So a tow truck is on scene and we're just waiting for updates to see if that clears up. But the congestion is very much building up as well if you go eastbound on Highway 1 towards the Fraser Valley. And I'll be back again in 10 minutes with more updates as the roads build up.
0: And stay with us. We're going to talk housing right after the 4:30 news.
2: This is CBC News from Vancouver.

0: a $5 billion fund that cities can tap into for housing and infrastructure. We're going to hear whether $5 billion is enough to meaningfully address BC's housing challenges. And the U.S. has a new head of its central bank, and the markets are watching this very, very closely. Our guide to personal finance, Mark Ting, will be here to explain just the effect it could have on us here in Canada. Right now, though, Ali Patarga is here with more traffic.
1: Well, we have trouble on the 99, Gloria. We see traffic backed up before the Massey Tunnel northbound, and we had a listener text us today saying there is an accident just before the tubes, so allow for time if you're headed that way. And the left lane is closed on Abbotsford and Highway 1 after that eastbound crash before the McCallum Road overpass, and crews are currently on site. And there is a new reported crash eastbound on Langley after 202 Street as well. So lots to look out for today as volume starts to build up close to the end of the game. And I'll be back in 10 minutes.
0: You saw me look at the screen.
1: Yes,
0: you saw me look at the screen, and I know it's really a distracting time.
1: Yes.
0: I'm going to give a spoiler alert for the next update. In the meantime, I'll give you the weather. The weather right now, sunshine with highs anywhere from 21 to 26 degrees. We've got windy conditions again near the water, up to 50 kilometer per hour winds. Tomorrow's going to be sunny and similar temperatures up to 26, and even warmer temperatures projected for the weekend. That sunny forecast is going to take us right through into next week, but the weekend highs close to 30 degrees inland. And now I can tell you, yes, Canada has scored again. Allie, that makes it 5-0.
1: Yes, we are sitting pretty, Gloria. Are we going to run away with the game?
0: You know what I'm thinking? It's just going to be a crazy afternoon as
1: yeah.
0: people spill out of BC Place Stadium after the game. I mean, we're at minute 75 right now. It's looking pretty definitive that Canada is going to take this game. You never know. You never know in soccer. So still another 15, 20
1: yes.
0: minutes to play, depending on how much extra time there is. But this is exciting. I'm just thinking we're going to check back in with Jennifer out at the fan zone in Surrey and see, I'm sure the cheers, people have been writing in, the cheers are echoing right across the city with every one of these goals. But why don't you take us through traffic?
1: Yeah, well, I just want to note, it's Mohamed Manai who scored that fifth goal. My gosh, it's so exciting. But otherwise, though, unfortunately, if you're on Highway 1, there's a lot of trouble there. So on there is still that incident that happened in Abbotsford eastbound just before the McCallum Road overpass, and crews are on site, and it's really congested if you go eastbound, especially when you'll hit it particularly at around Mount Lehman Road. And there's also a reported crash eastbound in Langley as well after 202 Street. And on the 99, there's traffic backed up before the Massey Tunnel northbound after a reported crash northbound there. And I'll be back again in 10 minutes with more updates.
0: Okay, thank you very much for that. And yes, with every one of those goals, the cameras have been cutting away to Prime Minister Mark Carney and his wife, Diana Fox Carney, who are at the game at BC Place Stadium as well. But besides being here for a soccer game, there was a big announcement on housing with the Prime Minister and Premier Eby today. So Ottawa and the province are setting up a $5 billion fund, and they say that's going to help bring down the cost of housing and support building infrastructure. With us today to talk about that is Thomas Davidoff, a specialist in real estate finance at UBC Sauder School of Business. He watched that announcement today with great interest, and he joins us now. Tom, hi, good afternoon to you.
2: Hi, thank you for having me.
0: Well, there was a lot in that announcement this morning. Just what stood out to you?
2: Yeah, broadly, I thought the substance boiled down to two major points. One is, and this is the biggest one, is billions of dollars of support for infrastructure related to housing construction coming from Ottawa to municipalities in British Columbia. And the other was some sort of an effort to do something about the large number of condo units sitting empty here.
0: Okay, well, let's take these one at a time. Let's start with getting municipalities to reduce their developer fees. What's the idea here?
2: Right. So right now, it is unattractive to build housing. As expensive as housing is in British Columbia, it's less expensive than it used to be. And given land costs and construction costs, lack of interest among buyers, developers are not able to finance condo projects and seem to be disinterested in rental projects. And that means, to the extent demand recovers in coming

0: years, prices will likely escalate again. So it, as part of an effort to make development more profitable, Ottawa wants to see the fees that municipalities charge developers for street and sewer work to go down. But for those costs to go down, the money has to come from somewhere, and Ottawa is suggesting that they'll be the source.
1: The source to the tune of how much?
0: Billions of dollars. I don't recall the number. I think something like $3 billion, you know, how that ranks relative to Ontario or Quebec per capita, not totally sure.
1: Yeah, I think British Columbia is matching Ottawa's contribution here. And the total between the two of them, as he hears, is $3.2 billion. So, yes, do you think it'll work?
0: Well, it'll be interesting, right? So the idea is the senior governments, the province and the feds, give money to municipalities for infrastructure, but say in exchange for this, you have to cut your fees. You can't charge as much as you have been charging to developers for the right to build. Now, that'll take a lot of monitoring because municipalities can ask for cash or in-kind contributions from developers like affordability requirements, a certain bedroom mix, maybe a level of finish on the facade or amenities around the site. So it'll take some policing to make sure that the money that's given by the province is matched by reductions in fees, if that's what the province and the feds want.
1: You know, municipalities have been complaining for a long time about struggling to keep up with transit and infrastructure needs that are created by all the new residents moving into new housing as their communities grow. So the announcement addressed that as well. What can you tell us?
0: Yeah, I mean, generally, I saw support for infrastructure. You know, you look at a place like Surrey, obviously, they need schools, hospitals. There may be some of that as well.
1: I see. Well, what challenges do you see there?
0: Well, right now, nobody's building and the province doesn't have any money. So, you know, the fiscal situation's pretty dire at the provincial level. I would imagine some municipalities are going to start to struggle because real estate has been a big driver of revenues and it's quite weak now.
1: But just what about the challenge in deciding who gets a portion of that money?
0: Sure. You know, do you look at, there's sort of at least three ways you could allocate the money. One is where should development go? Where is the greatest need for housing? Two would be who has a good track record and has built a lot in the past. And maybe a third would be who's making improvements these days relative to what's happened in the past. And of course, all the individual municipalities will argue that they're the most deserving of infrastructure support and in the most need.
1: You know, I'd like to get your reaction to one particular aspect of Carney's announcement today. He announced a plan to convert more than 2,000 vacant condo units into affordable homes. Just take us through. What's the idea here?
0: I imagine the idea is there will be government support to nonprofits or some new government entity that will bulk buy some of these empty condo units. And there's two purposes there. One is you don't want developers defaulting on their loans. That's probably not great for the banking system and bankrupt developers. You know, if these people have special skills that you need them to be liquid for the next time around. So you don't want a catastrophe. So it bails out developers, number one. And then number two, the idea, I suppose, would be to have nonprofits or government owned space and maybe take lower rates of return than the private sector would, and thereby lower rents on these particular units. I don't think that's a great idea, because, of course, making new units affordable is more expensive than just giving people cash and letting them find affordable units that the market provides in worse locations in older buildings.
1: Yeah, no, it was interesting hearing the Prime Minister talk about 2,500 completed condos still sitting empty and you know, being unable to sell them right now. We don't have, you know, more details about what that announcement was. So we've got this slump in real estate here right now, lots of available condo stock. I mean, is this about activating that surplus in the condo market right now?
0: I think it is. Again, it's, you know, the reason it's great that the inventory is sitting there, that drags down prices throughout the market, which is good. Whenever there's listings available, that stinks up prices for the whole distribution of homes, and that's good. Again, it's bad to the extent developers go bankrupt. The other thing that I think is interesting is anything you can do to pool investment in condos, where we really lack now is interest in pre-sales. And the pre-sale model that has worked historically has been mom and pop small

0: time investors lay down a large chunk of their wealth betting on a single apartment that hasn't been built yet in a single location by a single developer. If you think about it, that's about as bad an idea financially as you can imagine, because it's really putting a lot of eggs in one basket. So getting pension funds, real estate investment trusts, whatever it is, to pool money and buy lots of units and lots of different buildings, I think would be a great way to fund condos going forward. So hopefully there's spillover benefits, not only in absorbing inventory, but in stimulating construction going forward.
1: Right. And I know we've had a lot of conversations about this over the months and years. How important do you think it is to address this real estate slump?
0: Well, in terms of jobs, it would be helpful. Right now, it's sort of a favorable thing that prices have fallen so much is good for people who haven't bought yet, who we've obviously cared a lot about. And people who haven't bought yet are exactly the people who are the intended beneficiaries of the cuts in immigration that have put us where we are. If we're able to get more built, as a general matter, maybe we can pick up immigration again, which isn't good, not just to bail out developers, but as a human matter, to let people thrive and make a life here in Canada.
1: Okay. Well, what are you going to be watching for next? Today was the announcement. Just as we start to see this sort of filter down into municipalities, you know, what are you watching?
0: Well, right. On the infrastructure side, I think the two things that'll be interesting is what's the formula for which municipalities get how much money? And number two, to what extent are the senior governments able to discipline the local municipalities and not have them find a way to charge the same fees they were charging before so that the benefit goes to the profitability of building rather than just into the hands of municipalities, which is fine, but doesn't get housing built. So that's issue one. And then issue two is to what extent is there going to be success creating some kind of entities that bulk buy condos that are for sale today and hopefully pre-sale condos going forward.
1: Tom Davidoff, thank you very much. It's good to get your eyes and ears on this announcement today.
0: My pleasure. Thank you so much for your time.
1: That is Thomas Davidoff, a specialist in real estate finance at UBC Sauder School of Business. And yes, before the soccer game, there was a big announcement on housing with the Prime Minister, along with Premier David Eby, announcing that Ottawa and the province are setting up a $5 billion fund that they say is going to help bring down the cost of housing and support building infrastructure as well. You are listening to On the Coast on CBC Radio 1, a big soccer game going on just around the corner from us at BC Place Stadium. It's Canada up against Qatar. They're at the 86th minute right now, and Canada's leading 5-0. Oh, Allie.
2: Yeah.
1: It's been amazing. I think the first goal, people were just happy with one goal, and then it just kept getting better and better and better, sort of solidifying Canada's lead. It's been pretty exciting this afternoon. A little distracting, admittedly.
2: Yes, but I don't know about
1: exciting.
2: You, Gloria. I'm getting cocky.
1: Yeah. I think we can afford to do that right now. I think that's working. Okay, and I'm also just thinking, the game's going to end soon, and
2: yes,
1: we're going to have 60,000 fans spilling out onto the streets of Vancouver. Things are going to get extra busy. But what are you watching on the roads?
2: Well, the Massey Tunnel is once again a trouble spot this afternoon, unfortunately. So there was a vehicle incident between Highway 17A and the Massey Tunnel, and this causing delays northbound, and that incident happened off to the left shoulder. And also, we're also waiting for updates on that incident on Highway 1 in Abbotsford. We're waiting for that to clear up that happened just before the McCallum Road overpass, and it has the left lane blocked. But yes, Gloria, the game is very close to wrapping up, and it's the calm before the storm. So I'll be watching that, and I'll give you an update in 10 minutes.
1: It's going to be party time downtown Vancouver tonight. Mark my words. Allie, thank you very much for that. Okay, Kevin Warsh is the new head of America's Central Bank, and his decisions are going to influence interest rates and inflation and jobs and the stock market. So Mark Ting is here with us today to explain why the head of America's Central Bank is considered the most powerful person in the economy. So Mark, of course, is our guide to personal finance. He's a partner with Foundation Wealth, and he joins us every Thursday afternoon. Mark, hello there.
3: Hi.
1: Whose jersey are you wearing today?
3: It's actually a Portuguese jersey.
1: Is it?
3: Not that I'm a big supporter. It just I happened to be in Portugal last year.
1: Yes.
3: And I went to buy a jersey, and they were like 120 euros.
1: Yes.
3: And I wasn't willing to spend that.
1: Right.

0: found this one in the clearance aisle for 40 euros, so I picked it up.
1: It looks good on you. Green is your color, but there's a whole sea of red around the city today. And if you look behind you on the screen, BC Place Stadium is really red dominant, shall we say. This is interesting. And again, as we sit here in Vancouver, and you know, people can scratch their heads and say, why should I care about the head of America's central bank? I mean, most people believe that it's the president or the prime minister that has the greatest influence over a country's economy. So why do you say it's actually the head of the central bank?
0: Well, like the head of any nation has so much on their plate, right? They're pulled in all these different directions, where the head of a central reserve or central bank, they have two main mandates. The first one is to keep inflation in check. So generally in North America, we want it between 2 to 3%. And the other mandate is to keep us working, maximizing employment. So central bankers, what they do is they control the short-term interest rates. They have these levers, and that's how they control inflation and help stimulate the economy to get people jobs. And that's really what matters from a financial perspective in terms of interest rates, mortgages, bonds, stock markets. So Donald Trump or all these other leaders, they can talk all they want, but honestly, when it comes to my job, I ignore like 99% of it, but when a central banker does talk, I am listening.
1: Okay, so what does Kevin Warsh have to say? I mean, what can you tell us about the new head of the central bank in the U.S.?
0: Yeah, he's pretty young. He has a pretty good background. So he was part of the central bank in 2008, 2009. And I would say that's probably the hardest time to be a central banker. If you remember, that's the credit crisis, and like literally the financial system globally was on the verge of collapse. Mm-hmm. And his job was really to figure out crisis control. So fires, putting out fires all around the place. So that's his background. And then that's when central bankers discovered quantitative easing, printing of money. And he actually disagreed with that. And he thought that they went overboard on that side and that interest rates were down too low. And he actually rage quit. He's like, I don't believe in this. I have principles. I'm out of here. Another fun fact about him is his actual wife. His wife is, he's married to the heir of Estelle Lauder. It's like the granddaughter. Mm-hmm. So, yeah, he's probably going to be doing okay on either side.
1: I think you're right. Now, what about political influence here? I mean, Kevin Warsh was appointed by Donald Trump to lead the Federal Reserve. So does that mean he is expected to follow the president's agenda?
0: Yeah, so going into this, to give you some context, the old Federal Reserve was Jerome Powell, and there was zero love lost between Donald Trump and Jerome Powell. Like, literally insults all the time, lawsuits, calling each other stupid. So everyone expected, okay, Donald Trump is just waiting to replace this person and putting in someone who will actually agree with him. Now, central bankers can often be categorized into two groups. One is called dovish. Dovish is is what the stock market wants. Lower interest rates, quick to print money, put that money into the system. Generally, assets go up. And the other side is hawkish, whereas they are often quicker to increase interest rates when they see signs of trouble, too much inflation, and they want to sort of take that liquidity out of the markets. And Kevin Warsh, his reputation is actually hawkish, which a lot of people thought was a bit strange because Donald Trump was criticizing Jerome Powell as being too dovish. So I don't think he's going to be a puppet. Like a lot of people expected, okay, whoever's going to be in there is going to be Donald Trump's puppet. And like technically they're supposed to be independent. You're even though Donald Trump is technically the boss, you're not supposed to listen to him or get influenced by him. Hard to say. I mean, that's always a gray line. But I think he's actually going to be principled because that's how he acted in the past.
1: Okay, well, people got a taste of what he's about. And I mean, he did give his first major speech on the economy this week. I mean, how did investors and in the financial markets react to that?
0: They pressed the sell button.
1: Really?
0: Yeah. So the before the speech, the markets were up. Mm-hmm. The huge expectation that interest rates would stay the same. So that wasn't a surprise. They kept the interest rate the same. But that's not what the market was looking at. So the markets were quite a bit higher. And then what the market is looking for is hints of what could happen. And remember, markets don't like hawkish. They don't like higher interest rates. And when Kevin Warsh started speaking, he said, well, you know, we're seeing a little bit more inflation. We're probably not going to cut rates this year. We might even raise them. And then I was looking at my screen and it was like green, green, green, green, boom, fell off a cliff, very deep red. So we went from like being plus 0.5% to being down like 1.5%. But as what often happens, people get 24 hours to digest, and markets opened up today. They saw that was overreacted and basically everything that was

0: lost has been regained.
1: I see. Okay. Okay. We'll keep our eye on Kevin Warsh then and his impact. I do want to bring up something that we talked about a few months ago on the show here, and that's about the prediction markets. And then the news today, we are hearing the prediction markets are coming to Canada. Wealthsimple is launching a new app later this summer, and that's going to allow people to access what are called these forecast contracts mm-hmm. on Kalshi, the U.S.-based prediction market. What do you make of it all?
0: Yeah, it was going to happen. Yeah. I mean, like, people were using
1: inevitable.
0: This. Yeah, it's I mean, I look at prediction markets all the time. I don't bet on them. I don't do anything like that. But they do actually do what they say. They predict. And if there's a will, there's a way. If there's money to be made, you know, people will want to do it. So, like, there's all these different ways that you can circumvent the rules to bet on these Canadians, to bet on these prediction markets. So I much rather it actually be legitimate. You know, the money stays in Canada. It's regulated. So, yeah, it was going to happen anyway, so it's not a big surprise. Not that I welcome it. I don't think people should be betting too much, but if they're going to do it anyways, I'd rather they do it under our rules.
1: Mark, good to see you.
0: Thank you.
1: Enjoy the post-game festivities.
0: Going right back to a watch party.
1: Okay, have a great... We'll talk next week, okay? Cheers. That's Mark Ting, our guide to personal finance and a partner at Foundation Wealth. He joins us every Thursday afternoon here. And, yes, we're talking about the celebrations at BC Place. They've reached full time, but they're in extra time now in that game, Canada leading Qatar 5-0. Is that a five? It's a six. It's 6-0 now. Oh my goodness.
2: Jonathan David pulled off a hat trick.
1: Oh my goodness.
2: Yeah.
1: That's fantastic. So it's not
2: three
1: just
2: goals.
1: Lionel Messi who can get a hat trick. Jonathan David is on the map as well. Isn't that exciting for Canada?
2: Mm-hmm.
1: And earlier today, it was a party here outside of 700 Hamilton. We put together food trucks and games, face painting, and it's going to happen again this weekend, Sunday, ahead of the New Zealand and Egypt game. It'll get underway 3 o'clock on Sunday afternoon, and you can drop by to listen to Vancouver's DJ Leonessa. And here's a song called Ekwati, which means brothers.

0: That's a little bit of Ekwati. That's echoing on the streets of Cairo with the Egyptian duo called El Sawarik. Again, a free concert here at CBC, 3 o'clock on Sunday afternoon. Ali, what are you watching on the roads?
1: Well, we're hearing that incident in Abbotsford has now cleared, and we can see traffic become a bit more moderate when you go eastbound. But elsewhere on Highway 1 in Langley, there is a crash eastbound after 202nd Street, and that has all the lanes blocked except the HOV lane. So allow for time there.
0: Okay, this is a historic day for the Canadian men's national team here in Vancouver. Until today, the team had never won a FIFA World Cup match, and wow, with the score 6-0. What a day. We'll bring you up to date after the news.
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4: From CBC News, The World This Hour, I'm Kaz Boivin. The U.S. and Iran now have 60 days to negotiate a permanent peace. The White House says oil tankers are moving through the Strait of Hormuz again, and it's dismissing criticism from some U.S. lawmakers that the deal Donald Trump made appears to favor Iran. Katie Nicholson reports.
5: So you really have a...